0: out. Thank you for joining me in today's cafe. I hope you'll join me again next time. 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We have a donate button at the website, and you can even throw in a little coin in my personal tip jar if you want. If nothing else, drop me a line and say hello. But sadly for today, I am up against the wall. I'm going to leave you with a little comfort food from the Beatles. Catch you next time.
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1: 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Mostly clear, areas of smoke return tonight with a low near 49, light winds. Areas of smoke and isolated showers Saturday afternoon, 75. Showers and thunderstorms, 54 Saturday night. Becoming sunny, brisk winds, mid-60s on Sunday. Sunshine, 72 on Monday. Clouds return Tuesday afternoon. I'm meteorologist Russ Murley on WRGY, Real Community Radio.
2: Hi, I'm Paul Ingalls, and here's the first in today's batch from our list of 10,000 good songs. It's Etta James.

We got the funk going in our first little set, finishing with James Brown's Make It Funky. Also, soul singer Marcus Scott, who did a solid stint as a Tower of Power vocalist for a time. We heard Getting Funky Around Here from the 2019 Back to the Soul solo release from Scott. And we started with Etta James, Something's Got a Hold on Me. And I sure feel that. It's Paul Ingles with our eclectic No Repeat Parade through my list of 10,000 good songs out of my personal collection of many decades and many genres. Here's 2003 music from Rodney Crowell, title cut off his Fate's Right Hand album on 10,000 Good Songs.

It's 10,000 good songs. After the show today, promise me you'll go to YouTube and put in a search for Carl Perkins and Friends and watch clips from this mid-1980s TV studio concert film starring pioneer of rock and roll Carl Perkins with George Harrison, Dave Edmunds, Eric Clapton, Ringo Starr, Roseanne Cash, and others sitting in. It's a rip-roaring good time, and we heard Glad All Over from that right there. Monkees music just before that with another Tommy Boyce, Bobby Hart written gem that led off the Monkees' second album. It's called She from More of the Monkees. The Sour Cream Band in there, I think I discovered them from a Facebook post, a song called Hey Holly from 2019. Nice power pop from them. Stevie Ray Vaughan, Double Trouble, the track Change It, right after Rodney Crowell's title cut off his 2003 album Fate's Right Hand. Lots more to come. Live Richie Furay.

It's 10,000 Good Songs. I'm Paul Ingalls. In 2018, Richie Furay of Buffalo Springfield and Poco went back to the Troubadour Club in L.A., where both bands made first impressions on the world in the 60s. Furay re-recorded Poco's live record, Deliverin', there, including this one, I Guess You Made It. It's on 10,000 Good Songs.

coffee and I burnt my toast and the rent car is sitting on a flat. The internet's down and they don't know why, and I damn near made the desk clerk cry, and there wasn't any reason for that.

rocked you for a little while there. That's Los Lobos from the 2015 Gates of Gold collection. There I Go, the name of the tune. The Great Little Road movie narration before that came courtesy of James McMurtry, Fort Walton Wake Up Call, just great, from his The Horses and the Hounds release of 2021. We slipped in Kinks music there, Do It Again, and Richie Furay, solo live with the Poco tune, I Guess You Made It, from his Return to the Troubadour live disc released in 2019. I'm Paul Ingles, and we're going to pivot and dial it down a little bit here for a time. Some fine female vocalists will finish off the show, starting with Lily Hyatt, a song called Ray, from her 2020 Walking Proof album on 10,000 Good Songs.

10,000 Good Songs, that's Thorn Tree in the Garden. Now, that's the Bobby Whitlock song that ended the legendary Layla and Other Assorted Love Songs album from Derek and the Dominoes with Eric Clapton. We heard Susan Tedeschi sing it off the Tedeschi Trucks Band redo of that whole great album that they released in 2021. Rhiannon Giddens was in there singing Don't Let It Trouble Your Mind from her 2015 Tomorrow Is My Turn album. And Lily Hyatt, a track called Ray. Lily's younger sister is named Georgia Ray, could be about her, I'd think, from Hyatt's Walking Proof release of 2020. I'm Paul Engels, going to finish with a movie soundtrack number from the 2021 film Coda, about a deaf family with one hearing daughter who wants to become a singer. Actor Amelia Jones plays her and delivers this fine, simple version of Joni Mitchell's Both Sides Now toward the end of the story. We're going to make this one the end of our story today. I'm Paul Engels, reminding you to take care of yourself so you can help take care of others. We'll meet you again here soon to hear more of my 10,000 Good Songs.

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1: 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Mostly clear, areas of smoke return tonight with a low near 49, light winds. Areas of smoke and isolated showers Saturday afternoon, 75. Showers and thunderstorms, 54 Saturday night. Becoming sunny, brisk winds, mid-60s on Sunday. Sunshine, 72 on Monday. Clouds return Tuesday afternoon. I'm meteorologist Russ Merley on WRGY, Real Community Radio.
2: 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Thank you, Words from the Woods Advertising, for supporting WRGY and this week's episode of Modern Hype.

Clara Hammarström and Run to the Hills on Modern Hype. It's DJ Hunter in Studio 276, where it is hot. I am in the northeastern United States, and it is not very chilly, and I am getting my karma for all of the times that I yapped about how crappy the snow was. Karma accepted, Florida besties. Anyway, I got some music. I'm going to be here for the next hour. It's time for some new hits and some fresh vibes, and it's going to be awesome. After this one right here, we're going to hear from Bill Smith with the new music pick of the week, which is going to be absolutely vibular. In the meantime, it's Sidey with Nothing You.

name is Bill Smith, and you're tuning in to my new music pick of the week. Each week, I bring you a highly recommended new song for you to check out. UK rock singer, songwriter, and guitarist George Wilson makes it two for two with his song This Means Nothing to Me, which follows up the impressive and insanely catchy Gemini, which got to number three early in 2026 on the Bill CS Top 30. This Means Nothing has taken a little longer to marinate, but there's no doubt that its memorable chorus will stay stuck in your head while the rest of the song's lyrics sink in. George, and that's George with a J, is an independent performer whose songs continue to find new listeners thanks to local concert performances, an active social media presence, and a well-rounded debut EP called JPW, which includes his singles released to date. It's time to check out George Wilson with This Means Nothing to Me.

That's rock singer-songwriter George Wilson from Stoke-on-Trent, England, with This Means Nothing to Me from his EP JPW, which is my new music pick of the week. Throughout the EP, you'll find some standout songwriting and guitar moments from George. He's not flashy, at least not yet, but give him some time along with some more good new tunes. In the meantime, This Means Nothing is rising steadily up the Bill CS Top 30, so remember, you heard it from me. I'm Bill Smith, and you can follow me on Threads, Instagram, and Blue Sky at the Bill CS, and you can read all about the songs I feature at www.billcsmusic.blog. My blog also includes my online chart of favorites, the Bill CS Top 30, which is full of more great music recommendations and past picks of the week. Remember to tune in every week to this station for my new music pick of the week, where I'll continue to bring you the fresh and exciting releases from around the world.

So the project at Studio 276 as of lately has been extracting catchy pieces from crap pseudo generations, because not everything the app spits out is going to be radio gold, and it isn't always. And it's like anything. It's like sifting through the static to find the gems. And then, I mean, these systems have proved to me many, many times that it gets it right, but sometimes it doesn't. But even when it doesn't, sometimes there might be catchy parts. And my project lately has been extracting the catchy parts, sending them back into the app and saying, hey, can you make a full EDM bop out of this? And giving it my prompts, including typically Big Room House and beep synths, which is how you get the Owl City mixed with ringtone sound effects and a lot of the Beeper's Dozen tracks. So that is always a lot of fun indeed. And the project in which I send the loops back through Suno is called the Dopamine Nerd Machine. And it's themed around a piece of assistive tech that I was using all throughout school. Got my first one in sixth grade, used it all throughout high school, even into college a little bit. It is indeed the Braille Note. And when I received my first Braille Note, I was amazed. I was like, you mean to tell my blind self that there's a computer version of the Heavy Perkins Brailler? So, two big W's for the Braille Note. Entry into assistive tech, and B, new appreciation for Braille. So that is just awesome. And I did a lot of things on the Braille Note, including messing with a lot of the text adventure games that they had. I also did some writing there, did some fiction pieces, and also used the thing for some academics, including writing, English, and the also calculator in math, because

I've done, so you'll hear all about that during this project. So it's gonna be amazing. And the first track is called Sconce. In one of the games, we entered a wizard's house, and there were sconces like all throughout this massive hall before you enter the house. So here's Sconce by the Beeper and the Braille Note themed project called

first things I noticed about the Braille Note was the elaborate on-off switch. Like, it literally was like a rocking chair the way it worked, because it just went forward and back and made like a type noise when it did it. And they called it a toggle. Like, the instruction manual always referred to it as a toggle. So here's the beeper with a track called Toggle in the Braille Note themed project.

actually putting it back into the system and saying, hey, can you make a bop out of this? And it's been making bops. And the loop in the track we heard, the only thing I put into the app was a few beeps in the beginning and then the bar that went, and then the app finished it from there. And that is just absolutely amazing. And then I used the same ears that I use for finding new music and crate digging to determine whether these tracks are fit for human consumption besides watching me prompt, which mostly it's my dog that does that. And we are vibing. We got a track now called Scroll Wheel, which is one of my other favorite parts of the Braille Note. I was like, what is this thing in the middle? But it's like, ah, it's like a computer mouse on a Braille device. That's kind of cool.

comes from my buddy Steve. Unfortunately, we lost him in 2023. He never got to hear me make EDM, although he was a really big fan of the genre, including the instrumental stuff, a lot of which we hear today. And I figured out how to embody his tastes into EDM by incorporating his favorite instruments into the mix. So there's a vibraphone in this next track, Empowering Energy. Steve was also a Braille Note user. Yes, all of his messages to me that were sent in the year 2015 when I met him were sent on his Braille Note Empower.

Braille note, there's a wonderful device that helps you know where you are called the cursor. And the loop that I extracted is very present in the intro, although Suno made it a lot jazzier and significantly awesome.

first things I ever heard a Braille note say was the word document, which seemed like a funny contrast because what really impressed me about the machine was being able to consume Braille without a massive stack of paper and a heavy machine. So I'm like, why is this thing yippy-yapping about paper products when we don't even need them? So we're doing a Braille note project, so we got to get document in there somehow. I mean, that's basically the core of the experience of using the machine. So now we have a track called Documental, and the loop is from an interesting project where I tried to make EDM with a carousel organ in waltz time signature because I heard an Andre Rio song, and I'm like, maybe I can do that with Suno.

next one is an example of the system actually maintaining the entire melodic loop that I sent into it. It basically put a whole bunch of different instrument sounds on it, but the rhythm and melody is the same as the loop that I put in there. And it's called Buttons, because there's a lot of buttons on the Braille note, so we had to go there.

dropped like an EDM song when I found out that there was an FM radio on the Braille note. My teacher for the visually impaired showed me that, and I'm like, what? You mean to say that this thing has a calculator, it speaks, it's got electronic Braille, can do schoolwork on this thing, and fiction projects, and gaming, and radio. And then that probably is what led me down one of the first really big tech rabbit holes with the thing, the media center. It's absolutely amazing. You mean to say that this thing also has a recording device? Like, what? That's kind of cool. So that worked really well for radio practice in 2011 at just the tender age of 12. So as an homage to the media center, here

So given the school situation I was in, assistive tech didn't really catch up to my education until I was 11. And so the Braille Note was one of the first assistive tech projects that I really got to mess with. The guy turned it on. I'm like, what's this thing? It speaks. So here's it speaks on the Beeper's Dozen.

So during my pseudo prompting sessions, I set aside the bad songs, extract the good parts, send the good parts back into pseudo, and say, do what I know you to do, turn this into a full awesome bop, and it does it, because it's awesome. And we call it the Dopamine Nerd Machine, themed on the Brown Note. And that is all the Dopamine Nerd Machine stuff I have for you this round, but it is an ever-evolving project, so there will be another Beeper's Dozen heavy on this one, if I have anything to do with it, because it has just been one of the coolest things that's been going on around here. We have a transparency statement now. Pseudo has been handling things for the music in this Beeper's Dozen, and we had one loop from Google Gemini, because they're working on developing their music generation system, and I have been observing it. It doesn't do full songs yet, which is actually kind of where I got the idea for the loops anyway, so it really is a lot of loop cutting and audio measurement and some such stuffage of the universe, so it's definitely been a joy to watch that project develop, and I will be using it. I will be checking it out. It's going to be awesome. We had one lyrical piece this week. It was called I'm Being Me. It was this weird thing I came up with when I was bored, so lyrics on that were from Hunter Wilbur. Got one last track in the genre of bounce beep.

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Mostly clear, areas of smoke return tonight with a low near 49, light winds, areas of smoke and isolated showers Saturday afternoon, 75. Showers and thunderstorms, 54 Saturday night, becoming sunny, brisk winds, mid-60s on Sunday, sunshine, 72 on Monday, clouds return Tuesday afternoon. I'm meteorologist Russ Merley on WRGY, Rio Community Radio.

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1: 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We've checked in with the airport. It is 56 degrees today.

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1: 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We've just checked in with the airport. It's 57 degrees.
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So imagine this. 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
1: 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The current temperature is 53 degrees.

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everybody. My name is Rowan Haynes, and I'm from Rangeley. 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I listen to WRGY. 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
1: 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The current temperature is 52 degrees.

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She ain't got no papa, leave me alone. She ain't got no big boy, please take me home. This mama just got one object in view, and what she said to me, I know she's bound to say to you. She'll say, Papa, if you ain't got no matrimonial inclinations, then keep your hands.

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You heard so much talk about, but this is an asbestos woman who'll mortally put your fire out. Papa, you ain't got no matrimonial inclinations. 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
1: 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We've checked in with the airport, it's 58 degrees.

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I'll be playing some of the best songs from the best movies. 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One week, for example, it might be rom-coms. Or another week, it's action movies. Sometimes I'll pick a few legendary artists, like Springsteen or Madonna, Tom Petty or Bob Seger, and I'll feature their best songs in film. Along the way, there may be hints so you can try and guess the name of the film. It's all about movies and music. I hope you can join me this Thursday at 5.

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Is it because it's lunchtime? 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

0: Hey there, it's me, Wheels, Rangeley's famous coon cat. When I'm not out hunting or patrolling my porch, you'll find me curled up at Snow Source, my favorite hangout in town. And what's playing in the background? WRGY, of course, the best radio station in Rangeley, Maine. 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So if you're strolling through town, stop by Snow Source. Say hi to me, Wheels. I might be lounging, I might be lurking, but I'll definitely be listening to WRGY.
1: 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We just took a look at the local temperature. It's 49 degrees.

When Sunday morning rolls in over the western mountains of Rangeley, something special begins. It's Dean Gray's Jazz Brunch, your weekly hour of velvet rhythms and local flavor. Tune in from 11 in the morning to noon on WRGY 90.5 FM. And now you can stream it with ease. Just say, Alexa, play WRGY. Dean Gray's Jazz Brunch. Sundays in Rangeley just got smoother.

very, very back to you. Oh, maybe now I need you by my side. Bring some color into my life once again. I even tripped down and fell

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Afternoon showers and thunderstorms, areas of wildfire smoke, and an air quality alert in effect today with highs near 70. South winds at 5 to 15. Showers and thunderstorms, 55 tonight. Becoming sunny and breezy, 66 tomorrow. Clear, comfortable, 48 Sunday night. Partly sunny, 72 on Monday. Thickening cloudiness, mid-70s on Tuesday. I'm meteorologist Russ Murley on WRGY, Real Community Radio.

0: WRGY has been playing over the airwaves now for over 13 years, and that wouldn't have been possible thanks to voices such as Ron Hoare. Not only did Ron help get us started as a radio station, but he also gave Rangeley its voice. And now every day at 9 a.m., we honor Ron by playing his show, Ron Hoare's Oldies, an eclectic mix of music from the 50s through the 80s. And throughout the hour, you'll hear a brief history and fun facts about some of the artists and songs being played. 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
1: And here in downtown Rangeley, we've checked the thermometer. It's 51 degrees.

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Afternoon showers and thunderstorms, areas of wildfire smoke, and an air quality alert in effect today with highs near 70. South winds at 5 to 15. Showers and thunderstorms, 55 tonight. Becoming sunny and breezy, 66 tomorrow. Clear, comfortable, 48 Sunday night. Partly sunny, 72 on Monday. Thickening cloudiness, mid-70s on Tuesday. I'm meteorologist Russ Murley on WRGY, Real Community Radio.

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1: Hi, this is WRGY meteorologist Russ Murley. The weather can be tricky to predict here in the western mountains of Maine, but we've got you covered. My updated forecast is on 7 days a week, every hour on the hour, right here on WRGY, Real Community Radio.
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Afternoon showers and thunderstorms, areas of wildfire smoke, and an air quality alert in effect today with highs near 70. South winds at 5 to 15. Showers and thunderstorms, 55 tonight. Becoming sunny and breezy, 66 tomorrow. Clear, comfortable, 48 Sunday night. Partly sunny, 72 on Monday. Thickening cloudiness, mid-70s on Tuesday. I'm meteorologist Russ Murley on WRGY, Real Community.

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Seriously? You're still here? Wow, you must really like us.

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1: And taking a quick gander at the old temperature gauge here at WRGY FM Radio in Rangeley, it is 61 degrees.

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Afternoon showers and thunderstorms, areas of wildfire smoke, and an air quality alert in effect today with highs near 70. South winds at 5 to 15. Showers and thunderstorms, 55 tonight. Becoming sunny and breezy, 66 tomorrow. Clear, comfortable, 48 Sunday night. Partly sunny, 72 on Monday. Thickening cloudiness, mid-70s on Tuesday. I'm meteorologist Russ Merle on WRGY, Real Community Radio.

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1: A great swing thought you might want to try is at the top of your backswing, think of straightening your front leg on the downswing. 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They all finish with a straight front left leg. How about you?
2: 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They can be reached at 864-9055.

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The McGuire sisters, Christine, Dorothy, and Phyllis, were highly successful in the mid-1950s despite the big wave of rock and roll that was coming in. Frequently recording cover versions, which was almost always done in those years, and quite often the McGuire sisters had big success with movie songs as well, as happened in 1955 when the Daddy Long Legs movie song Something's Gotta Give went to number 5 for the McGuire sisters.

Stafford was one of those one-hit wonders. He sounded a lot like Elvis Presley, and that wasn't a bad way to get heard in the early 1960s. He recorded a demo of the song Suspicion, a track from an early Presley album. An Amarillo, Texas DJ took the recording to Crusader Records, and they released the single. Suspicion went to number three for one-hit wonder Terry Stafford in 1964.

Late night TV host Jack Parr showed a film clip of the Beatles on January 3rd, 1964. 1 month later, I Want to Hold Your Hand was the number one song in America. Beatlemania was here. In 1964, they had 14 songs in the top 100 of the year, and in 1965, 10 Beatles songs were in the top 100, including Yesterday.

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Afternoon showers and thunderstorms, areas of wildfire smoke, and an air quality alert in effect today with highs near 70. South winds at 5 to 15. Showers and thunderstorms, 55 tonight. Becoming sunny and breezy, 66 tomorrow. Clear, comfortable, 48 Sunday night. Partly sunny, 72 on Monday. Thickening cloudiness, mid-70s on Tuesday. I'm meteorologist Russ Merle on WRGY, Real Community Radio.

Bobby Vinton was one of the top crooners of the early 60s, despite the mass market popularizing of rock and roll. His first single release was his biggest. It went to number one in mid-1962 and became the number six song of the year. Bobby Vinton, Roses Are Red.

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1: 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My name is Ian Gouin-Murray, and thanks for listening.

songwriters Jerry Goffin and Carole King appeared headed to obsolescence, with nearly all of the British invasion groups writing their own songs. But in 1964, Hermits remade the song I'm Into Something Good as their debut single, after it had been featured first on a recording by The Cookies. The Hermits took it to number one in the United Kingdom and to number 13 in America in the fall of 1964.

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1: 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We just checked the airport temperature at 65 degrees.
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in sheer innocence of how the entertainment business worked, three sisters, Christine, Dorothy, and Phyllis, borrowed enough money to go from Ohio to New York City to audition for the Arthur Godfrey talent show. When they got there, they learned that Godfrey was out of town for a month. By chance, they ran into Kate Smith's manager, who listened and got them booked for 8 weeks on the Kate Smith's morning show. That led to an audition and a contract at Decca Records. So by the time Godfrey returned and booked them, they'd already achieved at least some success. The big year in pop music for the McGuire sisters came in 1955 with five top 20 songs. That included this one called No More.

Christie first recorded the upcoming song in his garage. It became a big local hit in Pennsylvania, though, and later it was licensed to Roulette Records, and it went to number 24 on the pop charts in 1963. It's called The Gypsy Cried.

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Afternoon showers and thunderstorms, areas of wildfire smoke, and an air quality alert in effect today with highs near 70. South winds at 5 to 15. Showers and thunderstorms, 55 tonight. Becoming sunny and breezy, 66 tomorrow. Clear, comfortable, 48 Sunday night. Partly sunny, 72 on Monday. Thickening cloudiness, mid-70s on Tuesday. I'm meteorologist Russ Merle on WRGY, Real Community Radio.

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1: And taking a check of things here in downtown Rangeley, we're at 66 degrees. 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

0: 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Afternoon showers and thunderstorms, areas of wildfire smoke, and an air quality alert in effect today with highs near 70. South winds at 5 to 15. Showers and thunderstorms, 55 tonight. Becoming sunny and breezy, 66 tomorrow. Clear, comfortable, 48 Sunday night. Partly sunny, 72 on Monday. Thickening cloudiness, mid-70s on Tuesday. I'm meteorologist Russ Merle on WRGY, Real Community Radio.
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0: 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We just checked the airport temperature at 65 degrees.
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1: 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Afternoon showers and thunderstorms, areas of wildfire smoke, and an air quality alert in effect today with highs near 70. South winds at 5 to 15. Showers and thunderstorms, 55 tonight. Becoming sunny and breezy, 66 tomorrow. Clear, comfortable, 48 Sunday night. Partly sunny, 72 on Monday. Thickening cloudiness, mid-70s on Tuesday. I'm meteorologist Russ Murley on WRGY, Real Community Radio.
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3: We did a beach. We literally just bought pounds of sand and poured them all over the floor in the private dining room with a little kiddie pool and beach chairs and Mai Tais for a couple whose beach vacation was canceled.
2: Unreasonable hospitality, that's coming up this week on Milk Street Radio from PRX. This is Milk Street Radio from PRX, and I'm your host, Christopher Kimball. Restaurateur Will Gadara transformed 11 Madison Park from a struggling two-star brasserie to the number one restaurant in the world. But it wasn't the food that took them to the top.
3: Well, we may have been serving some of the best food in the world. Those people don't remember a single thing they ate.
2: The star of the show was the memorable, over-the-top hospitality.
3: Yes, we did a beach. We literally just bought pounds of sand and poured them all over the floor in the private dining room with a little kiddie pool and beach chairs and Mai Tais for a couple whose beach vacation was canceled.
2: Unreasonable hospitality, that's coming up later. But first, Luke Fortney is here to explain why dining tastes are becoming the ultimate test for romantic compatibility. His article for the New York Times is called, Are You in a Restaurant Gap Relationship? Luke, welcome to Milk Street.
4: Thank you so much for having me.
2: So, I have to confess that when I read this article, Are You in a Restaurant Gap Relationship? The first thing that came to mind is, if you're in a relationship, you know, there's lots of things to worry about. I mean, like, there's the issue of sex, there's the in-laws, if you have kids, how do you raise kids? I mean, there's all these substantive issues. And yep. And then now we're down to Cheesecake Factory or Omakase, right? So I guess my first question is, when you got all these responses, more than you thought, did you get the sense that people were just having fun with this? Or were people actually digging in their heels because they had a serious relationship issue here?
4: Well, okay, so we got to back up here to when I originally pitched this story to my editor. This is obviously an idea that, as you could probably guess, started over like three or four beers at the bar.
2: Right.
4: And I was talking to her and I was like, you know, I've been seeing someone new and she doesn't really want to eat out at restaurants as much. And this is obviously my whole job as a restaurant reporter. And so I was thinking about age gaps. I was thinking about swag gaps, which is sort of a phenomenon that was happening on TikTok last year.
2: What's a swag gap?
4: So, okay.
2: I don't know what that is.
4: A swag gap is like an age gap, but your swag, it could be how you dress, how you carry yourself. And so you've seen people kind of riff on this in very silly ways and be like, oh, I'm in a bedtime gap. I'm in a Twitter follower gap relationship.
2: Got it.
4: So I was just there talking and I was like, you know what? I'm in a restaurant gap relationship. And I thought my editor would laugh and be like, oh, that's so stupid. And she was like, that's the headline. Like, are you in a restaurant gap relationship? But yeah, but I mean, between us and everyone listening to this, it started really silly. But you know, as you look closer at this thing, I was like, oh, this actually does get at something that shows up in relationships. And it can kind of be summed up as like, can people who live to eat love people who eat to live? You know, it's like, right. It's a minor difference, but it can bring up real themes in a relationship.
2: So give me some of the more surprising commentary or examples that you found after publishing this article.
4: Yeah, so what was most interesting to me is the response. Between the Instagram posts surrounding this story and the story itself on the Times, we got hundreds and hundreds of comments. There was a lot of differences of dietary restrictions. They're a carnivore. I'm a vegan. Differences of habit around like cooking or dining out. And then, of course, lots of people were talking about the biggest thing, I think, here, which is the money of it. You know, it's at least here in New York City, like a Friday night date can be like a $100 per person affair all in, which is crazy.
2: Or more.
4: And so I think a lot of people were like, you know, is this a classist difference? And like, I don't know. It gets really complex.
2: So why do you think people were so keen on talking to you about their personal life when it revolves around eating preferences?
4: Yeah. I mean, everyone eats. I think also for couples who, whether you're new or been dating for years, like, you know that feeling of like you both get home from work and look at each other and you're like, should we cook or order takeout from that Indian restaurant you mentioned? You know, like, it's something that you have to talk to your partner about at least once a day. You know, I talked to, for the story, a psychotherapist who was like, you know, this is a negotiation that comes up. And it really is like training wheels for bigger conversations you're going to have in your relationship. It sounds so dumb being like, is getting takeout like a real stakes conversation? But it is. It's like, how do you want to spend your money? How do you want to spend your time? You know, it sort of prepares you for like bigger negotiations down the line, especially when you're learning to talk with someone new.
2: Okay, so what are the things these people are discovering about their partner? Like you mentioned one going to a tapas bar. His date wasn't sure what to order, and then, quote, he saw an ill omen.
4: Yeah.
2: So what was that omen? What did that portend for that relationship?
4: Well, so it's funny. I think you have more people who view, they might not call themselves foodies, but I think you have more people who are tuned into food and restaurants than ever before. And what is interesting is when these people go out into the world and start dating, they are viewing restaurants and taste as an indicator of compatibility. And they're like, I want to date someone who also wants to spend their Friday night and large chunk of their disposable income at a restaurant.
2: I wonder whether it would be interesting to find people who were totally antithetical in their restaurant behavior and habits.
4: Yeah.
2: But who are actually extremely well-suited. I mean, they, you know, opposites attract. So I wonder if, did you come across any couples who didn't agree on restaurants but actually seemed to get along?
4: Yeah. I mean, I think this is where it gets at the deeper, like the actual serious meaning of restaurant gap relationship is like, say your partner loves ceramics and you like to go to music shows. And it's like, can you at least understand that your partner likes something different than you?
2: I guess my question is, what is it they're seeking here?
4: Yeah.
2: In other words, what's the entertainment value of going out to a restaurant if you're one of the people who responded to your article?
4: Yeah. I think what people are looking for when they say they're looking for a fellow foodie or something like that, I think what they're really saying is they're looking for someone who is adventurous, curious, open to trying new things.
2: Yeah, that's a good point.
4: One of the sources I spoke to, he's a tech worker in Las Vegas. He had this great quote in the story where he's like, if you're adventurous in food, chances are you're adventurous in life. Hmm. And so that, to me, spoke to what he actually was looking for. Like, he didn't really care that his dates were restaurant super fans who knew every single detail about which chef is opening which restaurants and where. He was really just looking for someone who, if he ordered some dim sum that they hadn't tried, that they'd be open to taking a first bite.
2: Well, I can't argue with that.
4: Yeah, I know, right?
2: That sounds fairly reasonable, actually.
4: Yeah, I think maybe the part he's whispering and not saying out loud is that he just doesn't want to date a picky eater.
2: This sounds like we're both psychoanalysts or marriage counselors. But
4: that's our next podcast.
2: Well, yeah, there we go. The Milk Street couch. I guess the thing that interests me about relationships is there are no rules. Like every time you meet a couple, you know, they make sense for totally different reasons. I would say people are so complicated, and all you have to do is hit one or two things that are you think are extraordinary, that the rest of it doesn't really matter. Does that make any sense?
4: Yeah. I think you hit the nail on the head there. It's like people are using this as a sort of stand-in for a set of values.
2: Right.
4: But exactly. I agree. You know, I was thinking about this because, like, originally this started as a sort of examination of my own life and relationship. And I was thinking about what drew me to my partner originally when, like, you take out my biggest interest in life and profession, which is dining out. And I found that taking that out of the conversation actually allowed me to take a much more meaningful look at our relationship and be like, okay, aside from having three martinis on a Friday night, like, what do we actually like to do together?
2: Right.
4: You know, in my own life as someone who dines out like 4 or 5 times a week at restaurants for work, there's nothing I look forward to more than like the Saturday or Sunday that I stay at home and cook something like for a couple of hours. So I really found that like, we both share a love of food, but it more revolves around cooking. And that time that we get to spend together, it's usually the best part of my week. Then also, my brain thinks Friday night, you should be at a restaurant. And she's like, well, maybe we go out to eat and then we actually go dance or something, you know? So, I don't know. I think it can be good to live in the restaurant gap.
2: Luke, it's been a pleasure, and I'm glad you found this to be semi-serious, as I did. You know, it's still really interesting. It tells you a lot about the human psyche in the 21st century. Luke, it's been a pleasure. Thank you.
4: Thanks so much, Chris. Really appreciate the conversation.
2: That was Luke Fortney. He's a journalist and writer of Where to Eat, New York City, the New York Times biweekly restaurant recommendation newsletter. Now it's time to answer your questions with my co-host, Sarah Moulton. Sarah is, of course, the star of Sarah's Weeknight Meals on Public Television. Her latest book is Home Cooking 101. Sarah, are you ready for a new batch of phone calls?
5: Yeah, let's take some calls.
2: Welcome to Mill Street. Who's calling?
6: Hi, this is Jude Dupart from Columbus, Ohio.
2: How can we help you?
6: I've had this weird situation happening. Anytime I try to make skewers, specifically with chicken, the chicken tends to cook kind of gummily, and it almost feels like it's undercooked, even regardless of how long I leave it on the grill. I've tried soaking my skewers, like if I'm using like wooden or bamboo skewers. I've tried not soaking them. I've tried varying the other ingredients that I might put on it, like pineapple or peppers or onions and things, but for whatever reason, I just can't get a skewered, you know, chicken chunk or chicken bit to really cook up well.
2: A few questions. Are you using breast or thighs?
6: I've tried with both.
2: Are you marinating it or doing something to the chicken before it goes on the skewer or goes on the grill?
6: Typically, no. Most recently, I've done like the Greek yogurt, like Mediterranean style. And even in that case, it just doesn't seem to want to cook.
2: So the problem is what? You think the chicken tastes mushy and undercooked? Is that the problem?
6: Yeah, but it's also chalky and feels overcooked.
2: The worst of all worlds. This story gets worse and worse
6: the more I ask. It's the strangest.
2: What heat level are you using in the grill?
6: Typically, it'll be towards the middle or end. So like I'll use the high heat to do like steaks or other proteins, and then as the high heat is dying down, I'll use that to toss the skewers on.
2: Assuming you're not marinating, which causes problems, although marinating in yogurt actually is a good idea, if that's not happening and you're putting it on a medium heat, that would work. But the only thing is you got skewers, so the pieces are small. So like if I was doing a whole spatchcock chicken, I'd do it over medium. But if you're going to have skewers, you could actually increase the heat. That might firm up the outside of the chicken a little bit. So one thing to try would be more heat. But I don't understand the chalky. Well, let me ask another question. Are you buying really good chicken or is this, you know, I won't mention the brand name, but
6: no, it's usually just supermarket chicken.
2: Well, that's kind of a problem because that breast meat, for example, tends to be chalky and doesn't have great texture. So you might want to upgrade that a little bit. Sarah, any thoughts?
5: Okay. I'm a little confused because chewy and chalky. Chalky I see as over-marinated. Chewy I see as undercooked. So I'm not quite sure. But let me ask you another question. When you put the cubes of chicken on the skewer, are they all the same size?
6: Yes, generally about the same size.
5: Okay. Do you leave space between them?
6: I do not. They are still pretty tight in with usually either peppers or sometimes I'll use like pineapple on things.
5: Well, pineapple can also denature the chicken a bit.
6: Mm-hmm.
5: So maybe don't do pineapple with the chicken. I always do my vegetables separate from my meat because they cook at different temperatures, you know, at different times, get tender at different times. And also with the chicken, if you have it all jammed up, each piece next to the other, then the pieces that are touching are not exposed to the heat. Do you understand what I'm saying? So I would leave some gaps between them. That might help. And I would cook them by themselves. Make sure you brush them with oil, which will help in browning and firming on the outside. And season them with salt for sure. And do the vegetables separately.
2: Do you temp with an instant-read thermometer? How do you know when it's done?
6: Just by feel. I haven't really tempered the skewers.
2: So. Yeah, I would definitely go buy a good instant-read thermometer. They're not expensive. And take the temp of more than one of the chunks. Because it may be that you're cooking it to the wrong temperature. You know, that's the other problem.
5: What do you say, 165?
2: Yeah, 160, 165 is about right. But I would definitely do that because the timing is going to be tricky. Skewers go fast. And you're going to find that some skewers take more time to cook than others, depending on where they're placed on the grill. So an instant-read thermometer is critical for chicken skewers.
5: Yeah.
2: I still don't. Okay, so you take them off the skewers. You sit down. You get your fork and knife. As Sarah said, it's chewy and chalky.
6: Yeah, I think what Sarah mentioned is likely the phenomenon that's happening. I'm trying to jam too much onto the skewer.
2: Yeah, I agree with her about that.
6: That's where we're getting the maybe some undercooking in those gaps.
2: I think that's a good point.
6: The outside is overcooked at that point, and I think maybe that's the key there.
5: Jude, we're rooting for you. Let us know how it all goes.
6: You know. Absolutely, we'll do. Thank you very much for your help.
2: Take care.
5: Bye-bye.
2: This is Mo Street Radio. 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The number 855-426-9843. 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
5: 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Who's calling?
7: Hi, this is Maureen Sullivan from Sunderland, Massachusetts.
5: Hi, Maureen. How can we help you today?
7: Yeah, so I had a question in regards to bread baking. I am an avid bread baker and have been for a really long time. I was in the kitchen a couple weeks ago, and I often experiment with recipes and often don't use recipes. And just looking to see if you guys could tell me the temperature of when bread is considered done. I know that breads are typically done between like 180 to 210 degrees Fahrenheit, but what does that temperature correspond to? And do we know who established the standards of that temperature?
5: Well, I agree with you on the range, and I don't know if there's any one human being, perhaps Chris knows, who established those temperatures, but I've been hearing about it for quite a while, going back to I was a judge of some kind of baguette competition, and one of the judges insisted that the most important thing about making a good baguette was the internal temperature. And that was the first I knew about it many years ago. I do know that it's somewhat different for the softer, sweeter breads, richer breads, than it is for the crustier breads. There's a great blog called Word Loaf by Andrew Janigan that you might want to check out. He maintains that with, you know, the kind of crustier bread, that you can't just rely on the internal temperature. You also have to rely on the look. Because the way the temperature goes up when you're cooking the bread, and this is for a crustier loaf, it gets to a certain point where it plateaus and it stays there for a while. So if you took it out at the beginning of the plateau, when it first hit that temperature, the crust would not get brown enough or develop the way it should. So he sort of maintains that it's both temperature and appearance. But I'm going to throw this over to Chris, who does a lot more baking than I do.
7: Okay.
2: My rule of thumb is 195, and that's for a bread that has some milk or butter or any kind of fat in it.
7: Mm-hmm.
2: I bake a fair amount of bread these days, and I find that to be pretty consistent. If it's like a European rustic loaf with no fat in it, I'd say 205 to 206 is a good range. I think it's hard. I mean, Andrew Janigan's like a brilliant bread baker. He's been doing it forever. He can tell by sight better. I think using internal temperature is actually very helpful. For example, with a rustic loaf I make all the time, it can look done, but the inside, even when it's cooled down, is going to be slightly wet and tacky, because even though the crust right. looks like it's done. So I think the internal temperature is actually pretty useful. And I find 195 for a richer bread, 205 for a leaner bread, because sometimes it's hard to tell what's going on inside a loaf of bread just by the outside. So
7: absolutely, even if you thump on it.
2: Yeah.
5: Well, thanks, Maureen.
2: Thank you.
7: Yeah, thank you guys.
2: Take care.
5: Take care.
7: You too. Bye.
2: 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Up next, hospitality lessons from a Michelin star restaurateur. 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
2: This is Milk Street Radio. I'm your host, Christopher Kimball. My next guest inspired a fan favorite scene from the TV show The Bear. Richie is an apprentice at a fine dining restaurant when he tells the restaurant expediter about a diner's offhand remark.
9: Go. Guest on 9, Emily overheard her tell her family that she was bummed that she was leaving Chicago without getting a chance to try deep dish.
10: Got it. Thank you. Slow down, 8 and 9. Surprise on 9.
9: What's the surprise?
10: Take a wild guess.
2: Then cuts to Richie running out of the restaurant to bring back a pie from a local pizza joint. The chef replates the slice, fine dining style, of course, and Richie delivers it to the table of tourists.
9: All right, look alive, team. Almost there, just another 7 courses. I know you guys have probably waited a very long time to be here. Thank you. But I couldn't live with myself if I let this beautiful family leave Chicago without sampling one of my personal favorite dishes, Pequod's deep dish.
11: No. Oh, you did not hear me say that.
9: Manja, baby.
11: Oh, my God. You all are wonderful.
2: That scene was based on a true story, except instead of Richie serving a Chicago deep dish, it was Will Gadara serving a New York hot dog. Will is a restaurateur, former co-owner of 11 Madison Park, and author of the book Unreasonable Hospitality. He's also a co-producer and writer on The Bear, which is airing its 5th and final season on FX. Will, welcome to Milk Street.
3: Thank you so much, man.
2: A family of 4 from Spain was dining with us. This is from your book. On the last night of the New York vacation, spur of the moment, I sent someone out to buy 4 brand new sleds. After their meal was over, we had a chauffeur-driven SUV whisk the whole family up to Central Park for a special nightcap, a few hours of play in the freshly fallen snow. So you, one of your, I think, brilliant notions is manage 95% of your business down to the penny, spend the last 5% foolishly. Was this the 5%?
3: Yeah, that's a beautiful example of the 5%. But it's important to note that when I say foolishly, if you could see me, you'd see me holding up air quotes, because I don't believe it's foolish at all. In fact, I think it's in the way that you spend that money 5% of the time that you can do some of the heaviest lifting. There's that quote from Maya Angelou. She said, people will forget what you say, they will forget what you do, but they will never forget how you made them feel. And while we may have been serving some of the best food in the world, those people don't remember a single thing they ate. But they will never forget how we made them feel with those gestures. And that's what you do with that 5%. You show up in a way that gives people that beautiful sense of belonging that I think we're all always craving.
2: You know, it occurs to me that when you're talking about hospitality, you're talking about it within the context of a certain type of restaurant, extremely high-end place. And one of the things you did, and this blew my mind, you get the reservations, you Google the names on it, you identify the people so you know what they look like. So when they walk in, you say, good evening, Mr. Kimball, or whatever it is. Now, that's, could you just explain that? Because that sounds like that's a very, very hard thing to do.
3: Nothing we did was actually hard. We just shifted the way we did things. Instead of having 8 tables come in every 30 minutes, we broke up reservation slots to come in every 15 minutes, which meant only 4 people were coming in. And we printed out little cheat sheets, 4 pictures per sheet for every 15-minute mark. This is not hard. It just requires deciding that it matters enough to you that you're willing to put in the energy and effort to bring the idea to life. But 2, unreasonable hospitality is not reserved for high-end restaurants. In fact, it's not reserved for restaurants at all. It's been wild for me over the last 3 years, hearing stories of these ideas being brought to life in fast food restaurants and sports teams and school systems and healthcare and pretty much everything in between.
2: I was just thinking, like, there are lots of small local places I go to where I don't want someone to make an effort for hospitality. I just like the fact that it feels like home to me. So as you define hospitality, I assume you define it very differently depending upon, you know, if it's a pizza parlor, it's a burger joint. I mean, Shake Shack hospitality might be a very different thing than Love in Madison, right? Or not?
3: Well, the core of it is the same. How it's manifested
2: right
3: changes dramatically. And by the way, not just based on the kind of business, but also the frequency with which the person you're serving is at that business.
2: Good point.
3: Right? Like, if it's your first time at a local diner, hospitality looks different than if you're a 3-time-a-week regular. The way that I showed up to make an impression on my now wife when we first started dating is very different than the way that I show up to make an impression on her now. If, like, we go out for a date night on a weekly basis and I pull some of the antics that I did when we first started dating, she'd be like, dude, can we just go home and go to sleep? Right? We have 2 kids now. Hospitality in our marriage now is different. It's me recognizing that if I can take care of the kids a little bit longer in the morning and give her time to go for a run, that's a better gift than any piece of jewelry I could ever give her.
2: So how did you get started with 11 Madison? What happened? How did that all come about?
3: Well, outside of one summer working as an art director at a summer camp, the only thing I've ever done is work in restaurants. And my dad was the hand that guided me through my career trajectory, really helping to ensure that I worked every single position all the way up. And in the beginning, I wanted to go into fine dining, but over time, I kind of fell out of love with fine dining, chiefly because the industry changed around me as I was growing up. The great restaurants went from places that you'd go to see and be seen, where the maitre d' was the star of the show, to one where it was all about the chef. And as I evolved in my career, I found myself having to convince the person I worked with in the kitchen that what I cared about also mattered. And that became less and less exciting, fulfilling, invigorating, to the point that I decided I wanted to run Shake Shack.
2: Yeah, I saw that in the book. I was going, not 11 Madison Park.
3: No, not 11 Madison.
2: So why Shake Shack?
3: Because I love a good cheeseburger, like a fast food cheeseburger. But I also just loved the idea of bringing hospitality to an unlikely place. And I mean, I was already working for Danny, and I mean, I love Danny Meyer. He's, outside of my dad, my greatest mentor. It's the idea that I could still work for Danny and also do this thing at Shake Shack. It was like a dream come true. And I was working for him at the Museum of Modern Art. I was running all the cafes, and he asked me to go take over 11 Madison. And I did not want to do that job because I had made very clear I wanted to not be in fine dining. But my dad gave me the advice. He said, do you want to grow with Danny? And I said, yeah, of course. And he goes, well, then you need to be there for them when they need you, if you ever expect them right to be there for you when you need them.
2: Saying no to Danny Meyer might not be a good career move.
3: But so the deal we made was I'd go to 11 Madison for 1 year, and then I got to run Shake Shack. But a year later, I was having so much fun at EMP that they came and I said, no, no, no, I'm good.
2: What happened? Why was it fun?
3: It was fun because I think it became clear to me that the things I no longer loved about fine dining, they just didn't need to be that way. Mm-hmm. I mean, pretty early on, the mission statement of the restaurant became to create the 4-star restaurant for the next generation.
2: What year was this?
3: When this first... 06, 07.
2: Okay.
3: This is when La Caravelle was closing, La Cote Basque was closing. Like all these old guard French 4-star, they were going out of business. And at the same time, like Momofuku was coming up, right? Like there was a passing of the baton in terms of what right looked like in New York restaurants. And we just had this vision, like, can't we have all of the excellence and the finesse and the beauty of fine dining, but without the pretense? And I think once that felt like it was an okay goal to be pursuing, I felt I had a real role in it. And it started to be really fun.
2: You admit that you're a perfectionist.
3: Yes.
2: I love this. If my wife parks the car crooked, I'll repark it. If she leaves a book slightly askew on her nightstand, I'll adjust it so it lines up with the edge. And then every time she makes the bed, I remake it. It's not just perfection. It's a sense of order in the world. Is that sense of order at the core of your hospitality, or at least an important part of it?
3: No, I think it actually runs contrary to it. Mm. I think excellence and hospitality, they are not friends. Because one requires control and the other one requires empowerment. My admitted OCD tendencies, that was a superpower when it came to pursuing the levels of excellence required to get 3 Michelin stars. It was something to overcome when it came to the kind of hospitality we were trying to offer. Because when it comes to excellence, consistency is paramount. When it comes to hospitality, these unique gestures for every individual that walks through the doors, consistency is the opposite of what we're trying to accomplish. Right? One size fits all will only ever take you so far.
2: So let's do some fun stuff now. You did some amazing fun things with people. One of them was the private dining room turned into a private beach.
3: Yeah.
2: You want to talk about that?
3: Yes, we did a beach. We literally just bought some crazy number of pounds of sand and poured them all over the floor in the private dining room with a little kiddie pool and beach chairs and Mai Tais for a couple whose beach vacation was canceled. Which, by the way, that is as much fun for us as it is for the people that got walked up to the room to sit down and put their feet in the water.
2: That's cool.
3: We had a couple... They were regulars of ours. They loved Nick Cave, the musician. They're like huge fans of his. It was like the first time he was touring through New York where they weren't able to get tickets or something. And we pipe and draped the entire private dining room, like blacked out the entire thing, put up a giant screen and basically set it up so like they got to go see Nick Cave, quote, live at the end of their meal. And you just watch people, the absurdity of some of these things.
2: Yeah, that's pretty cool.
3: Not as much about cost, but in terms of how much energy it required and how off-brand these ideas were for a typical 3 Michelin star restaurant is what made them so fun.
2: So in order to reach your goal and become a 4-star restaurant, you obviously had to deal with restaurant critics. So Pete Wells comes into 11 Madison when you were doing this New York theme.
3: Yeah.
2: And this is one of the greatest quotes of all time. So Pete Wells writes, you know what I'm going to say, by the end of the 4 hours, I felt as if I'd gone to a Seder hosted by Presbyterians.
3: Yeah. That's one of the most heart-wrenching ones ever.
2: So what was it exactly you were trying to do and why didn't it really come off?
3: Oh, that's when I became far too controlling. So we wanted to do this New York-themed menu, and we did some crazy stuff. Every plate was made in New York. All the ingredients came from New York with a couple exceptions. But we also wanted each course to tell a story about New York, whether the agriculture or the history. But I wanted to communicate all this stuff. And so I effectively had the servers memorize scripts.
2: I mean, your story of A Love of Madison is brilliant. You're obviously brilliant. The book's fabulous. But the two things that stood out to me was, during the dessert course, guests were asked to play a culinary game of three-card Monty that had been devised by an actual magician. And that was one. And then when they stumble out of the restaurant after 4 hours, they're stopped by a hot dog cart vendor on the corner of Madison and 24th, who gave them a box of Petit Fours for the road.
3: But so here, he was right about some things, and I chose to completely ignore him about others. So what he was right about was that it felt like a Seder host by Presbyterians. I had taken away my team's ability to bring their most fully realized selves to the table and rather given them a script to recite. I turned them from people into actors.
2: Good point.
3: The menu we were serving was filled with too many ideas. The card trick, ending of the menu, Pete Wills hated it. And I think he was completely wrong. I think it was awesome and fun and magical.
2: But you got rid of that game.
3: No, I didn't.
2: Aha. Okay.
3: I didn't get rid of it. And that article you're talking about wasn't a review. It was a warning shot. And then he came back in and did review us eventually. I think it was like 8 months later. And you could tell he was annoyed because we didn't take away half of the stuff he complained about before. And it was the most curmudgeon-y and angry 4-star review I've ever seen. But there's a line, I forget what it is, something about, but then I had to look up and everyone in the dining room around me was so unbelievably happy I had no choice but to give in.
2: Well, it's been a great pleasure. You're extremely compelling and successful. And I probably should figure out how to run my company the way you have run yours. I might learn something from you. So,
3: hey, this is a fun conversation. I appreciate you having it with me.
2: Yeah, it's a pleasure. Thanks.
3: Take care.
2: That was Will Gadara. His latest book is Unreasonable Hospitality, The Field Guide. Listening to Milk Street Radio. Coming up, the art of French picnics. I'm Christopher Kimball, and you're listening to Milk Street Radio. Next up, my co-host Sarah Moult and I will be answering a few more of your cooking questions. Welcome to Milk Street. Who's calling?
12: Hi, this is Lorinda from Delaware, Ohio.
2: How are you?
12: I'm doing great. How are you doing?
2: Pretty good. Sarah, are you still with us?
13: I'm still with us.
2: She's still, among the living here. How can we help?
12: Fantastic. Well, I have an Italian cookie recipe that my grandmother used to make when I was younger. It was like a dry style cookie. And unfortunately, the recipe kind of got lost to the ages. So I ran across a cookie recipe that appeared to be similar to hers. My question is, I have access to get free eggs from my brother and sister-in-law who raise chickens. And the eggs that I get from them are varying sizes as opposed to the standard large egg that I use in my recipe. I am just trying to figure out what's the best way to make sure things are balanced. I like to be consistent with my recipe.
2: Well, it's simple. I would take 3 store-bought eggs, the ones you use normally, whisk them up together, put them on a scale, zero out the container on a scale,
12: of course.
2: Add the eggs, weigh it, and

0: in baking between farm fresh eggs and store-bought eggs?
1: In terms of the performance?
0: Yeah, I'd make a cake or whatever. Absolutely no difference, or even beating egg whites. But I think you're right. I think the size
1: is huge.
0: I think that's probably
1: right.
0: Size matters. So anyway, that I think that's the easy answer. What's the name of the Italian cookie?
2: It's lost to history. And of course, I never asked my grandmother.
1: Yeah.
2: But the recipe that I found literally named it Italian sugar cookie. And it's just a simple kind of drier style cookie. I always call it like you're going to eat it with like a cup of coffee or tea.
0: I should move in next door because it sounds like you have a lot of extra cookies to give out.
1: Yeah.
2: It's amazing what I end up giving away and gifting out. And then
0: anybody who makes food and gives it out goes to heaven.
2: Wonderful.
0: Thanks for calling. It's been a pleasure talking to you.
1: Thanks, Lorinda.
0: This is Milk Street Radio. If you're struggling in the kitchen, give us a call, 855-426-9843. 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
1: Welcome to Milk Street. Who's calling?
3: This is Jane from Memphis.
1: Hi, Jane from Memphis. How can we help you?
3: Well, I have a question about making sushi. I would love to know how to make it at home. And when it comes to making the decision of trying to buy the fish itself, I don't know what to do. I don't know what sushi grade means, for instance.
1: Well, sushi grade means nothing, I'm sorry to say. It's not regulated. So they can just slap that on the label and you'll be like, oh, great. Is there a good fishmonger there? Just a straight out fish store? That's all they sell?
3: No, not that I know of, at least. We have a couple of Asian markets that sell fish, but we don't have just a fishmonger that I know of. Is there a mail order option?
1: Yes, maybe? I think there are. I can't tell you any. Maybe Chris, he's going to weigh in a second. Maybe he knows of some. But the only way to really be sure is with a trusted fishmonger or a trusted mail order source, because you just can't count on it. And it's a little dicey and it will be disappointing. But let's see what Chris says.
0: First of all, you're right. Sushi grade doesn't mean anything. I don't make sushi at home for that reason.
1: I don't either.
3: You know, that's what I wanted to hear, guys. I wanted
0: don't
3: to hear
0: do it.
3: You don't do this. Jane, stop doing it because it's not going to be what you want.
1: So it's not.
3: You're saying I should go to New York and LA way more often and go to Japan when I can.
1: Shucks. Rough job.
0: 15 and a half hours to Tokyo from Boston. It's absolutely worth it. Yeah. Well, it's not just that it's risky. It's that unless the fish is super fresh, it just, it's one of those things where 95% isn't good enough, right?
1: Yeah.
3: Yep.
0: Like a pot roast, right?
1: Sorry, Jane.
3: I needed to hear it from you guys.
0: Okay.
3: So I appreciate you all.
0: So would you say no? Don't do it.
3: Make some veggie sushi.
0: Absolutely.
1: All right.
0: There you go.
1: Yes.
0: California roll. All right. Yeah,
1: okay.
0: You're all set. All right.
3: Thanks, guys. Great to talk to you.
1: Thank you.
3: Bye.
1: Bye.
0: You're listening to Milk Street Radio. I'm joined now by Emily Monaco to discuss the art of French picnics. She's a Paris-based culinary journalist, tour guide, and also co-host of the Fishwives of Paris podcast. Emily, welcome back to Milk Street.
4: Thank you so much for having me back. It's great to be here.
0: So let's contrast picnicking in the States with picnicking in France. They're different things, right?
4: I would say so, and I would say that the big thing that differentiates them is the same thing that differentiates entertaining in the United States and France, which is that entertaining in the United States always kind of feels like a competitive sport, and entertaining in France is about enjoying yourself. So, yes, the French, when they have people over, are going to serve four courses, but three of them are going to be store-bought. And nobody cares. And picnicking, I think, is the same kind of vibe in that the point is to share time and food with people, sourcing delicious things, but less about having an extremely impressive spread.
0: Yeah, it is interesting that, you know, if you want a dessert, you go to the patisserie, or if you want some bread, you know. I mean, I know back in the 70s when cooking started to become really popular here, I mean, people would try to make their own baguette.
4: Right.
0: And I just go like, you're out of your mind. Like, nobody in France makes a baguette. They buy a baguette.
4: Never.
0: And the French, you know, make yogurt cake and some other stuff. But if you want a nice dessert, you probably go buy it, right?
4: You'd absolutely go buy it. And I think that's something, too, that Americans do tend to have.

0: hard time wrapping their minds around is the French, in many areas, but specifically in food, have a really intense respect for expertise.
1: Right.
0: And so there's nothing shameful about serving a store-bought pastry. And if anything, you would say, oh, to your guests, oh, I went across Paris to Maxime Frédéric to get you his famous Paris-Brest because I wanted you to try this. And there's no sort of, oh, I didn't have time to make a homemade dessert. No, because as you said, homemade desserts in France tend to be extremely simple. And actually, the French style home bake is the kind of thing that you would bring on a picnic because, you know, we often will call them traveling cakes, things like madeleines or yogurt cake, things that if you wrap them up in some tinfoil and throw them in a bag and take them to the beach, they're not going to suffer.
1: So you've been there 2 decades. What was your first picnic experience in France?
0: Oh, well, my first picnic experience, I made a terrible mistake because I was 17 years old. I came over on a study abroad program, and it was my friend's birthday. And I didn't yet know about this sort of respective expertise, and I wanted to make him a birthday cake. So I called my mother, and I asked her to read me the sort of classic sheet cake recipe out of the Joy of Cooking cookbook and made just an absolute mess of a cake. But I thought, oh, it's the thought that counts. And all of his French friends, who were also 17, mind you, had pooled their money to buy like a beautiful chocolate creation with like chocolate curls and stuff. And I meanwhile have my like lumpy, poorly cooked, poorly frosted. And they sort of looked at me and went, why would you do such a thing? So that was my first picnic experience.
1: First of many faux pas over the 20 years, I'm sure.
0: I don't bake anymore. It's not a good look on me.
1: Okay, so we're sitting at the beach. We're in the gardens in Paris. And so what is it that you're eating? You mentioned, you know, like a yogurt cake or a cake salée. Could you just explain a cake salée and what those are?
0: Absolutely. So cake salée is a really common French either apéritif, sort of like a pre-dinner snack, or something that you might bring on a picnic. And it's essentially like a savory loaf cake that you fold a bunch of different things into. So things like, you know, ham, olives, cheese, sun-dried tomatoes, things like that. They're really popular in summertime, especially because you can make them in advance, eat them cold. And so that's something you'd probably bring. If you were making things at home, another thing you might bring would be like a savory tart or a quiche, especially because you can buy really good refrigerated pastry dough just in the supermarket in France.
1: What about the Middle East, for example, like tabbouleh? And are you starting to see those influences? I know that Paris is just full of all the different cuisines, especially Middle East, North Africa, etc.
0: Absolutely. Tabbouleh is very, very popular here. You have these kind of delis, they call them traiteurs. They're often the same business as a charcuterie, which sells cooked and cured meat, so things like ham, pâté, and things like that. And often when you go to the traiteur, they're going to have 7 or 8 different salads that you can buy by weight. And often one of them will be tabbouleh, one of them will be like a grated carrot salad, one of them will be this sort of Greek-style mushroom situation with like a tomato-based sauce. Other than that, the other thing that you do see, although I don't know that I would consider it a picnic food so much as a street food, is that you do have a lot of Turkish-style shawarma.
1: So you mentioned street food. I know there are a lot of storefronts where you can order something on a counter standing on the sidewalk.
0: Mm-hmm.
1: But are there people actually in carts selling food on the street?
0: No.
1: I don't think I've seen that.
0: No. The French are allergic to eating while walking, so anything that encourages that is frowned upon. Street food has become really popular in France and Paris specifically recently, but I think that it is symptomatic of how we interpret street food, the fact that the French don't call it cuisine de rue, which is what they should call it in French. They call it la street food. So it's an American import. And if you go to most places selling street food, there are seats.
1: Explain to me the canals. So my French friend, he and his wife used to end up dancing at midnight on the canals. There was a lot of music and there are bars there. And I just love that idea that there's a place in Paris where people in the summer late at night go to drink and dance.
0: Yeah.
1: You want to talk about that? Because I do find that pretty charming.
0: Absolutely. So there's three major waterways where people go to picnic in Paris. There's the Seine, there's the Canal Saint-Martin, and there's the Canal du Roc. And there's dancing that takes place actually right off the Seine, sort of behind Ile Saint-Louis. And people will go and do swing dancing late into the night on beautiful summer evenings and picnic and, you know, sit and they will drink. And I do have to say that the official policy in Paris is that you're not allowed to drink at a picnic. But the worst thing that a policeman has ever said to me is santé. So cheers.
1: So I don't think you'll be moving back to the States anytime soon.
0: Respectfully, God, no.
1: Or even disrespectfully. Yes.
0: Life is so good here. You know, I'm not going to paint it completely rose-colored glasses. There are obviously struggles, but it just feels like the lifestyle in France is built around humanity. There are, you know, social guidelines put into place to make it easy for life to be convivial, for you to spend time with your friends, spend time with your family, spend time enjoying good food with the people that you like. The French just make it really easy because it's part of the culture. You aren't stretching outside of the norm to enjoy something as simple as a picnic.
1: Emily, thank you so much. I'll see you in Paris sometime in the next year.
0: Can't wait. See you then.
1: Was Emily Monaco. She's a tour guide and journalist in Paris. By the way, we just developed our own version of cake salée. 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
3: And the following is a list of municipal and plantation administrative meetings open to the public, which may be of interest to our listeners for the week of July 20th. 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On Wednesday, July 22nd, the Planning Board will be meeting from 6 until 8 p.m. again at the conference room at the Rangeley Town Office. If you have any questions or you'd like more information on the agendas for these meetings, you can call the Town Office at 864-3326 or go to their website, townofrangeley.com. There are two plantation meetings scheduled for Tuesday. The Sandy River Plantation Board of Assessors will be meeting at 3:30 at the Sandy River Plantation Office. And on Tuesday at 6 p.m., the Board of Assessors for Dallas Plantation will be meeting at the Dallas Plantation Office. For more information on the Sandy River meeting, you can call the Plantation Office at 864-2234. 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A mere comment, Alexa, get me WRGY radio. And there it is. It's so nice to be heard these days, even if it's just a planted microphone. WRGY airs a wide range of musical styles and genre, put together by a somewhat manageable bunch of rogue volunteers. The hours will be different, the music will be entertaining and interesting. WRGY also hosts programming from around this nation and the world, provided by public access sites and, again, volunteer hosts. 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How can we help? So yes, as I mentioned, we are at episode 56 this week. This hour took me a little more time to get together than usual. I was trying to find a tone that could slip nicely into a weekend afternoon. Not too crazy, not too somnambulant. An hour for sipping, I guess. In any case, I hope you enjoy the hour. As usual, I don't really stick to any particular decade or type of music, so bear with me as we pass along the timeline a bit. We are starting off with Lafayette Railroad by Little Feat off their album Dixie Chicken. Then Black Moon from an iTunes session that Wilco recorded over a decade ago. And then Ghost of Tom Joad from Bruce Springsteen, a mostly solo record he released in the late 90s. then toured as a solo show around 1996, as I recall. Anyway, nothing bombastic for these first dozen minutes. I hope you enjoy the set. And here's Lafayette Railroad, Little Feet.

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5: And hello, everyone. We are back from our first set. 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Our first set started off with Lafayette Railroad from Little Feat, Black Moon from Wilco, and The Ghost of Tom Joad from Bruce Springsteen. We're going to stay somewhat low-key for set number two. Kate Rusby's album Underneath the Stars brings forth a wonderful song called Underneath the Stars. We go from that to Nancy Griffith singing a John Prine song, The Speed of the Sound of Loneliness, and then Sandy Denny, a live set, brings us Where Does the Time Go? That will be set number two, a kind of a quiet set. Hope you enjoy the tone of the afternoon. We'll be back with set number three in about maybe 15 minutes. Underneath the Stars, Kate Rusby.

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1: Hey there, everyone. It's the Hurdy-Gurdy Man, and that means you're listening to WRGY Community Radio here in the Rangy region, broadcasting at 90.5 FM and screaming at WRGY.org. We just closed with Sandy Denny, Who Knows Where the Time Goes, from a live concert. Started the whole thing with Kate Rusby, Underneath the Stars, and Nancy Griffith, Speed of the Sound of Loneliness, an old John Prine song. This third set is as close as I'll get to deep thoughts this week. Just all the confusion lately about AI and what does it mean to be human and those minor controversies of life. Reminded me of a Kate Bush album from over 30 years ago. The album was titled Sensual World, and the song Deeper Understanding dealt with computer addiction. And this is 1989. This version I'm starting the set off with is from Kate Bush's Director's Cut, an album released in 2006, where she gets to return to the studio with a kind of what-I-meant-to-say attitude toward her past works. We could do a comparison of the two releases, 1989 to 2006, if we had the time, and if this was a didactic presentation in a music appreciation course. Fortunately for all of us, it is not. But if you ever have too much time, try a compare-contrast sometime. You could be enlightened, or not. Sarah McLachlan's latest album also touches on trying to define human. The album is called Better Broken, and the song I chose for today is titled You're Only Human. And we wrap up all this deep discussion with a cheeky Mary Margaret O'Hara. Love Will Take Its Time. A nice cleanse, if I say so myself. So here we go, into a deeper understanding. Kate Bush.

0: So imagine this, it's 3 o'clock on a Tuesday afternoon, and you're just sitting around with some idle time on your hands, and then it comes to your mind, you're like, oh yeah, that's right. It's Timmy time, the Stroud Power Hour on 90.5 WRGY. I think I'm going to tune in and see what Tim Straub has for me today.
1: Well, folks, hurdy-gurdy man with the fourth and final set for this hour. I hope all of you survived the trauma of set number 3 and that you remain vital, alive, and oh so human. Deeper Understanding, Kate Bush, Only Human, Sarah McLachlan, and Love Will Take Its Time, Mary Margaret O'Hara, from her album Apartment Hunting. So we need a cleanse. How about R.E.M. and Andy Kaufman and Man on the Moon? That sounds zany enough. We'll start our fourth and final set with that happy tune. We'll then end the hour with One World from Dire Straits and A Dream Like Mine from Bruce Coburn. And that should get us up on the good foot and on the bright side of the road. We're looking forward to next week with the Hurdy-Gurdy Man here at WIGY 90.5 FM, streaming at WIGY.org, community radio for the Rangy region. We thank you so much for listening. We thank you for your support. We hope you have a great week and keep on listening to all of our music here on WIGY. I think you'll find yourself happy most of the time, except for maybe that set number 3. Have a great day and have a great week.

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2: If you were going to make a mixtape, a playlist of songs that held the key to unlock who you are, what would be on it? 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Today, Emmy-winning actor Tatiana Maslany, star of Orphan Black and the new show Maximum Pleasure Guaranteed, shares her personal records, including this song by The Hallucination that she remembers seeing live for the first time.
3: It was the sweatiest night of my life in the Arctic. And that song, like, every time I hear it, I get chills, and I just get this, like, oh, it's the best.
2: And Tatiana talks about the thread that connects her musical choices, which are all pretty intense.
3: I like challenging music. I don't know. I like music that sometimes when I, like, play it for somebody, they'll be like, no, like, too much.
2: Tatiana Maslany joins me for Personal Records today. I'm Raina Duras. This is Conversations from the World Cafe. This guy was the first ever guest on the World Cafe 35 years ago. Also, like Tatiana Maslany, a Canadian. Bruce Coburn, Great Big Love.

0: This is World Cafe. I'm Raina Duras. What are the songs that define you? The songs that say the most about who you are? On World Cafe's personal records, I ask interesting people, musicians and non-musicians, to share a playlist of the songs that hold the key to who they are and what they do. Today, actor Tatiana Maslany shares her personal records. Tatiana rose to fame as the star of Orphan Black, playing a series of clones. It was a role that really showed her range as an actor and won her multiple Emmys. She's also known for playing She-Hulk and is currently starring in Apple TV's comedy thriller series Maximum Pleasure Guaranteed as a divorced mom who finds herself tangled in a web of murder and scams and blackmail. Tatiana Maslany, welcome to the World Cafe.
1: Thank you for having me.
0: So happy you're here. I'm so excited to get to your songs. You know, the idea here is it's a playlist that kind of unlocks who you are, but there are different ways to kind of think about that question. How did you approach making this list? What were you thinking about?
1: It was so hard. I took so long to put it together. And then as soon as I sent it, I wanted things changed. And then yesterday I was like thinking about it because it feels like music is so personal, changing all the time for me. And it's like, how do you pick five songs that encapsulate everything you want to say about what you love about music?
0: Yes.
1: In like, it's just too much.
0: It's a challenge. It's supposed to be a challenge. So I'm glad you were up for it. We're going to jump into the first song, and it's from an artist that I know means a lot to you. That artist is Sophie. And for people who maybe aren't as familiar with her, could you tell us a bit about who Sophie was to start off?
1: Sophie was this incredible electronic musician, kind of part of like the hyperpop movement. She was super experimental though too. And she produced for a bunch of people that you know, like Charlie XCX and Vince Staples and stuff. But she just really had such a like, from the first time I heard her was like changed the way I thought about music and what was possible. And she
0: How do you mean really, when you say that?
1: Just like the playfulness of what she was doing and also like the sort of the thought behind it, which was like, I remember listening to her talk about like authenticity at some point and like what we deem authentic in music and what we don't. And this is so pre-AI, we're not talking about that. I'm talking about like experimental electronic sounds that are like created.
0: Yeah, like they're completely novel. Created.
1: Yeah. And just like the extremeness of her sounds, like that she would be like, I want to make this something that sounds like this. Can I build that sound?
0: Yeah. So she was somebody that when you heard her, it like struck you right away. You've kept listening to Sophie a lot.
1: Yeah.
0: What is it about Sophie that makes her such a constant in your life?
1: I think just because it feels like there's something about it that feels like you can enjoy it on so many different levels. You can enjoy it on like a pop level, but you can also enjoy it on like an art, like conceptual level.
0: Mm.
1: And it's very visceral. Like her music feels to me like I want to be dancing to it, but like not in a passive way. It feels very physical and very, I like challenging music. I don't know. I like music that sometimes when I like play it for somebody, they'll be like, no, like too much. Or like that's, you know, like something that sort of destabilizes is kind of exciting for me.
0: Yeah. Okay. Well, we'll hear this and then we'll come back and we'll talk some more. You've chosen Sophie's song, Just Like We Never Said Goodbye. Why is this the song that you picked?
1: I've talked about face shopping a lot. This one was one of the earliest songs I heard of hers, and it's so funny to me because there's no drums in it except one.
0: I didn't even notice that.
1: Yeah, I mean, listen, there's only one drum hit, and for some reason that is hilarious to me, that in this like very, like the lyrics and the song itself are like very like iconic poppy kind of love anthem almost. But like, there's none of the like trappings that make it like feel normal.
0: Just Like We Never Said Goodbye, chosen by my guest today, Tatiana Maslany. This is Sophie on World Cafe.

0: World Cafe. I'm Raina Duras, and this is Personal Records, where I ask people to share a playlist of songs that define them. That was one of Tatiana Maslany's personal records, Just Like We Never Said Goodbye, from Sophie. You're an actor, Tat, and when you're acting, you have to inhabit a character. You have to get into their mind, into their body, into their emotions. And that made me think about how when you listen to a song, it's kind of the closest way you can get like a direct line into somebody's mind and emotions. Could you talk about how music helps you get into a role?
1: Yeah, it's like very tied to it for me, especially with like if the sort of character demands it, then music becomes like the whole thing for me. So rhythmically, I'll play with different types of music. If I want to physically embody somebody differently, or if I want to like open up like a different part of myself, whether it's like a confidence or like an arrogance or a gentleness or whatever it is, or a femininity or masculinity, I'll kind of like tap into different music. Right. Orphan Black was like the big kind of test ground, I'd say, for that kind of work. I remember like getting a studio early when I got the part and picking like a bunch of songs and then moving to them and finding different physicality that was sort of like tied to the different characters just to play.
0: Yeah. So it's not like, oh, I'm playing a doctor, I'm going to listen to a song about a doctor. It's like, how does this move? What does this feel like?
1: Yeah, totally. Totally. Like, the one that I remember, like Sister Alice for Perry Mason, who was like a preacher in like the 1930s, sort of this glamorous like icon. And I listened to a lot of like Yeah Yeah Yeahs and also like hip hop for her, because it felt like I needed to like open up like a showman sort of element of myself.
0: Yeah. I love that. We're going to get to one of the songs that I know was on one of your Orphan Black playlists in a bit. But the next one I'm really excited about. I'm talking to Tatiana Maslany on World Cafe today for Personal Records. When I saw that this next song was on your list, I gasped out loud on the train.
1: Really? Oh my God, which one was this?
0: I love it so much. I love it so much. The first time I ever heard it, my jaw dropped and I got chills. It's called Electric Powwow Drum by The Hallucination. Do you remember the first time you heard this song?
1: I remember the first time when I heard it. It was, I was in Iqaluit. I was filming a movie. This is like the northernmost territory in Canada. In a small town on like the ice. And I was filming this movie and some of the like local, like, I don't remember how I got in with, I think it was like some of the crew and like the younger people were like going to see, they were then called Tribe Called Red, but they were gonna go see them at this little club. And that was the first time I saw them and it totally blew my mind. They were just, it was the sweatiest, it was the sweatiest night of my life in the Arctic.
0: That's amazing.
1: And that song, like, every time I hear it, I get chills. And I just get this, like, oh, it's the best.
0: It's so incredible. And also, you know, I've seen them a couple times live, and it's so powerful.
1: You have?
0: Yeah. And it's awesome. Like, it's so powerful. It's like, you dance, but you also feel like you're going to cry when you're watching it in a way, because the music is so powerful. And the fact that you got to see it for the first time in Iqaluit, where, you know, there is a large indigenous population, I would imagine, at that show also would have been a pretty, like, powerful experience.
1: 100%. Yeah, I felt like I was fortunate to be seeing them, you know, and to be in that community. And to celebrate the music, too, like, in this way that takes it from, like, traditional to, like, very now.
0: Yeah, it's very, so contemporary, like, feeling.
1: Yeah. Totally. And political, like, weaves in politics, weaves in audio recordings from, like, question period, weaves in, like, you know, things that are, like, very important and very grave, and still weaves it into, like, this electronic, like, dance music. It's really cool.
0: Mm-hmm.
1: Yeah.
0: Why, of all the songs you could have chosen, did this one make the list?
1: I think this one was just, like, the first one that I heard of theirs that was like, oh my God, I can't believe this music exists. And it's just been one that I like always go back to because it just has all of the pieces in it that I love. And it builds in this way that like you're saying, like you could just cry. Yeah. Like it's so emotional and yeah.
0: If you've never heard this before and you're listening right now, I'm excited for you. Here's Electric Powwow Drum by The Hallucination on World Cafe.

0: electric powwow drum from the Hallucination on World Cafe. I'm Raina Duris. This is Personal Records, where guests share a playlist of songs that hold the key to who they are. Today, my guest is actor Tatiana Maslany. The next song that you've chosen was on one of your Orphan Black playlists. It was a song that you'd listen to get into character, specifically the character Cosima on the show. Could you talk about the connection between Cosima and Rubber Traits by Y?
1: Oh, yeah. So that one, that's an interesting connection, because I like actually forgot that I'd put that song on that playlist. Y, for me, the band Y, has always, like, since I was like 16, my brother Daniel introduced me to them, and he's like responsible for a lot of my musical taste. But that band was like, that was like growing up, like Yoni Wolf's voice in my head was like the voice, you know what I mean? Because he's like such a storyteller, and like his voice is so kind of like iconic. Yeah, I think Rubber Traits was like just like more of a fun thing because of the title to put in, because Cosima's, you know, like scientist and that kind of thing, because a lot of her music was actually more like electronic. But there was something about that that just like brought me home a little bit.
0: Yeah.
1: And, yeah.
0: Yeah, I mean, in the lyrics to this song, I hear, you know, the kind of hunger for all these different experiences and all these different things, like wanting a patch of blue sky to follow you around. I love that line. And it starts with the lyrics, "I want to always be on film," which of course seems appropriate if you're an actor.
1: So yeah, yeah.
0: How does a song like this connect to who you are as an actor and a creative person?
1: Yeah, there's definitely like a longing in it, and lyrically, he plays around with things where he like, there's some stuff that like store, like lines that don't even finish.
0: Yeah.
1: They like can't even, they sort of, he like can't even articulate what he wants. And also just like the way that that song builds for me was when I moved to Toronto, very like formative. I was listening to it a lot. I just moved from Regina to Toronto to act, to like take the leap. And I've been acting for years, but this was like the big city. And I just remember walking around to it, you know, going to auditions, whatever, and just like listening to that album and Elephant Eyelash. And just like, they were like the soundtrack of my moving to Toronto and sort of like starting to really study acting and really like commit to it. Yeah.
0: It's such an exciting time.
1: Mm-hmm.
0: Here's Rubber Traits. This is Why. This is World Cafe.

0: on Personal Records on World Cafe. I'm Raina Duris. And on Personal Records, I ask interesting people to share a playlist of songs that define them. One of Tatiana Maslany's songs was the one you just heard, Rubber Traits, from the band Y. And we have talked about getting into character, discovering who your character is. I'm curious, how does playing characters help you discover who you are?
1: Yeah, it's. I feel like I collect stuff from characters. So sometimes we'll get to like explore a part of me that maybe is not like watered in life or like isn't something that I've sort of identify as. But you sort of like through a character get to explore that part of you and open it up and see that that is part of you. Or like, I always just think it's like investigating, and whether that sticks around or whether it sort of like fizzles out after a part, there's certain things that always kind of linger.
0: Yeah.
1: And like, yeah, it's, I don't know how to articulate it really.
0: No, but I hear you. It's like you get to uncover, like if you go to the same like office job every single day and do the same thing, you might not have the opportunity to uncover all these different pieces of yourself that are experiences that you might not live in your daily life, right?
1: Totally. Even just like opening up grief or opening up love or opening up rage or whatever it is. It's like to get to express it and experience it in the safe container of a role is like kind of a nice way to not carry that burden with you in your life,
0: yeah.
1: But you can kind of air it out, let it out, look at it from all these different angles. Know that you're like investigating it with people too, so it doesn't feel lonely.
0: So like it doesn't, and it also probably does, it doesn't feel like self-indulgent. You're doing this with a bunch of people to do it. It's not like you're making everyone else sit through your therapy session or something.
1: Sometimes it can definitely feel like that. And I'm sure it feels like that for the crew sometimes. But it is, it's like a fun way of like collectively sort of, especially when you're all telling like a story together and you can feel that the crew is invested and you're invested in what they're doing. And like, there's a real like symbiosis there. It feels like, it feels bigger than just like, oh, this is what my character would do. It's like, okay, how does this character live in the frame? How do I play with the camera people in this movement so that we can like tell this story? You know, it's very cool. It's like dance.
0: Yeah. Not to put you on the spot here, it's kind of a tough question, but is there a thing that you can remember unpacking while you were getting into a role or playing a character that you have kept with you about yourself that you learned?
1: Yeah, I mean, I think like working on Maximum Pleasure Guaranteed was really fun in the sense that it's like such a high stress show and what's going on in the world is so intense right now and so kind of all consuming and noisy. To find humor in that character despite what she was going through and to be like, oh, there's space for this. Like, not only is it in the writing, but it's also like being reinforced by the other actors. It's being reinforced by the story. It's being reinforced by the sort of ethos on set. It was like, oh yeah, there's space for laughter. There's space for surviving through humor, surviving through, you know what I mean? And I think that is something that I was like very grateful to practice a little bit. Yeah.
0: You're listening to my conversation with Tatiana Maslany. In a minute, she'll share a song that connects to both her brother and her husband as Personal Records continues next on World Cafe.

0: back to World Cafe. I'm Raina Duris. This is Personal Records, where I invite a guest to share a playlist of the songs that unlock who they are. Today, my guest is actor Tatiana Maslany. The next song on your Personal Records list, it's kind of two songs. It's one song, sort of, at the same time. It's called Guillotine. And there's the original that we'll talk about in a second by Brendan Hines. There's also a remix by your brother, Daniel Maslany. And I'm going to play a bit of that first.
1: She stands tall and waits for you. Judgment's been passed. She's got one job to do. You're outnumbered. You're outclassed.

0: So that is some of Daniel Mzani's remix of Brendan Heinz's song Guillotine. Let's talk about Daniel for a second. You kind of mentioned him earlier. How did Daniel influence your taste growing up as an older brother?
1: He's my younger brother.
0: Sorry. Yeah,
1: which is like, no, but I was going to say, like, he has a real, in terms of music and like, in terms of humor and music, I like very much am like the little sister who's like, what do we like now? And I feel like, you know, he'll send me stuff and it like, it becomes the new thing that I'm obsessed with or whatever. He's got just like really weird, great taste in music. He's also a musician and a sound designer and an actor and an improviser. So he's just like very creative. And he and I growing up were always like, we sort of twinned in a lot of ways. We were the same height for a long time and people thought we were the same age and we were just very close. But we would make music together and with my littlest brother, Michael too. And just like, we were very creative together. So I just like, yeah, very much look up to him in terms of what's cool.
0: What kind of music would you make together?
1: Oh, just like he would make actual music on the computer and then we would like basically mess it up. Like then Michael and I would like get on and, you know, freestyle or whatever, and it was terrible. But like Daniel was like an electronic music guy.
0: Yeah. I mean, you can hear that in the remix that we just heard.
1: Mm-hmm.
0: We're going to hear the original from Brendan Heinz next. Tell us about your connection with the original song.
1: I love this song so much. I was so, this is gonna like choke my throat, but like the time when this song came into my life was, it was during COVID. I was in Toronto, Brendan was in Los Angeles, and we were like courting over FaceTime. In this, we'd met, you know, months prior, but this was lockdown and nobody could see each other and we were literally in different countries. And we talked so much and we really connected and he would send me music he was working on, little things. He was like really into the Clash at the time. So he was like playing a lot of Clash. And this song was one of the first songs that he sent me that he was like working on, that he was writing. And it was like late April, right after John Prine died.
0: Mm-hmm.
1: And he was super rocked by that loss because John Prine was like his guy. And just like the unfairness of what we were all going through and the loss that we were all experiencing, the so many losses and so much of like this like abandonment in terms of like being protected and being taken care of. So he's like a super political guy. And in a big way, this was like, this feels like a real cohesion of his like artistry and his politics together. And I just like was blown away that I was witnessing somebody writing music, like creating it, and that it felt so powerful to me. And yeah, I love it.

0: That is Brendan Hines' Guillotine, a song chosen today by my guest, actor Tatiana Maslany. She's here on World Cafe today, picking songs from personal records, sharing a playlist of songs that define her. I'm Raina Duris. So, and you mentioned this before we heard that. It's Brendan Hines is a political songwriter. A song about guillotines is inherently political. And I've noticed a theme of both intensity and of a social consciousness, maybe political mindedness, running through the songs that you're playing for us today and the artists you've chosen, which includes the last song we're going to get to in a minute. But why do you think those are things that you're drawn to in music?
1: I feel like it's kind of a newer thing for me in the last like decade, I'd say. And it's sort of all cohered with me, like meeting Brendan too. And like, I should say Brendan's my husband. I don't think I've even mentioned that yet, but like, but yeah, he and I, like, you know, we feel a lot of things about the way the world is, run and care a lot. And so to like, for me, like to feel it through music to, I got really into System of a Down in the last like 3 years.
0: I love that.
1: It felt like I just like love them so much.
0: Oh, they're the best. And it makes me very happy thinking of you sitting there and just like listening to System of a Down and feeling it.
1: Yeah, just like to have words to put to the feeling too. And to know that also it's like this kind of thing comes up, this kind of thing happens over and over, that there's a cycle, a circular.

0: element to it that songs from like the 70s and the 80s and the 90s like still have potency today. But yeah, I do feel like because music for me is so much a place where I go to like feel and exercise feelings, exorcise, it makes total sense to me that it would have to include politics. It would have to feel like it was talking about what's happening now.
1: It kind of, in my mind, ties into what you were talking about earlier when you're acting and you're with a bunch of people acting on a project and you're able to explore feelings because you're all kind of doing this thing together. Does a song, say it's System of a Down, say it's Guillotine, or the song that we're about to hear, where there is that intensity and it is kind of talking about these things, that help you work through your own anxiety or your feelings about the state of everything right now?
0: Yeah, totally. And like feel connected to people through it, you know, that there's artists who are like making it their mandate to create from that place, you know, like it's so inspiring and it's so powerful, and music can do something universal that that not all art can do, you know, because it taps into emotion in such a real way. And I think like having rage in it and grief in it and humor and insight and catharsis, all of that is like, that's how you can keep going back to fight. You know, like you need those anthems or those rousing things that bring everybody together, that articulate the thing that you're like, oh my God, the world feels insane. And here it is crystallized perfectly in this lyric or in this, or in the way that this musician expresses it, the delivery of the line or the howl, whatever it is, you know.
1: We'll get right back to my conversation with Tatiana Maslany in just a moment, and she'll share her final personal records pick. That's when we come back on World Cup.

0: It's Personal Records on World Cafe today with actor Tatiana Maslany. I'm Raina Duras. On Personal Records, a guest shares their playlist of songs that define them. We have one more song from your Personal Records playlist, and it's by an artist named Anoni. When did you first discover Anoni?
1: Again, through my brother Daniel. He got me a live album that had Cut the World on it, and You're My Sister, and Rapture, and all the, it was like a live recording of all these beautiful songs that she wrote. And it's a way more sort of spare album, but this one has so much, like this single or this song has so much like power behind it. It's got those incredible drums. Drums is not the word, but the percussive element of it, and it's sort of enormous. And I just think she's astonishing. I've seen her. Have you seen her before?
0: I've never seen her live, no.
1: Oh my God, I saw her at Disney Concert Hall, and it was like you were witnessing a medium, like somebody with something flowing through them that was like, they were like this vessel for this voice and for this like glow. She was just full bodied, like unbelievable, and like very subtle in her moves and very funny too when she wants to be, but then just like cuts right to the truth. And yeah,
0: I mean, she cuts to the truth in this song. The song is called 4 Degrees, and Anoni released this in 2015. I think at the same time world leaders were meeting in Paris to come up with the Paris Climate Agreement. And you can hear that being referenced in the song. More than a decade on, why does this song still resonate with you so strongly?
1: We're, I mean, experiencing climate collapse, you know, and we're experiencing like enormous corporate greed and overreach that is causing the planet to burn, you know. I just saw this documentary called Earth's Greatest Enemy, and I'm doing like a couple screenings of it this coming weekend, hosting it with the filmmaker Abby Martin, and it's about the U.S. military's the military expansion being the biggest polluter on the planet, and that's the U.S. military alone. And it's just like baffling that we haven't gotten any further, and we've only hunkered down into these brutal, destructive systems that not only destroy human life, animal life, plant life, like everything is decimated by it. And it's just, yeah, she, I mean, Anoni is like a huge activist in so many ways, talks a lot about Gaza and talks a lot about climate, and just, yeah, it's just not, it's not, there's no difference between it then and now, this song, unfortunately.
0: And for, you know, thinking about it as one of the personal records you picked, what do you feel when you listen to this as somebody who also wants to make a difference in the world?
1: Yeah, I mean, I, the sort of way that Anoni is singing from the point of view of somebody who doesn't care, or as if she doesn't care, as if these animals dying is like something she wants to witness. It's this perspective that's so, it almost allows you into like a rage, like a place of rage and action, more than if it was grief about what we're losing. Mm-hmm. I don't know. There's something about that perspective that I find really...
0: It allows you to get mad at them in a way.
1: Yeah. Yeah, because the illogic of it is laid bare, you know? And I was listening to it again last night just to refresh. And again, it's like... Electric Powwow, like all of the songs on this, chills is like the thing that happens. Like my whole body reacts to these, all of these songs that I put on this list. Yeah.
0: Here's Anoni, 4 Degrees on World Cafe.

0: That was 4 Degrees by Anoni, chosen by my guest, actor Tatiana Maslany, for personal records on World Cafe. She's been sharing a playlist of songs that unlock who she is. And thank you so much, Tatiana, for sharing this. What a powerful and awesome set of music that was.
1: Thank you. I'm so glad that you knew some of them, too.
0: Of course. I'm so happy. Yeah, that was so much fun.
1: Yeah, it was so great. I could talk about tunes all day.
0: That was Tatiana Maslany sharing her personal records. That whole conversation is up on our YouTube page, youtube.com/worldcafe. 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Thank you again to Tatiana Maslany, who currently is starring in the show Maximum Pleasure Guaranteed. And thanks to World Cafe senior producer Kimberly Jannaud for her work on that session. Big shout out as well to our affiliates, the public radio stations who bring this show to you all across the country, and to our team here who make it. We produce it at WXPN at the University of Pennsylvania in Philadelphia. My name is Raina Duris. 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
6: Here's your latest forecast for the Rangeley Lakes area. Showers and thunderstorms tonight with a low of 55. Westerly winds gust as high as 25 miles per hour. Becoming sunny, dry, and breezy, 66 on Sunday. Clear and comfortable, 48 Sunday night. It'll be partly sunny, 72 on Monday. Thickening cloudiness, 74 on Tuesday. Spotty showers and thunderstorms, 71 on Wednesday. I'm meteorologist Russ Murley on WRGY, Real Community Radio.
7: Hi, I'm Yorma Kalkinen. Welcome to Live from the Fur Peace Ranch. My old friend Chris Smithers cites Mississippi John Hurt and Lightning Hopkins as early influences. From that influence, he has taken his unique guitar style and songwriting expertise from his native New Orleans to venues across the globe. Chris Smithers.

Thank you. Blues. That's the easiest way to write a song. If you get stuck, you know, you just dig up some old blues progression, hum a little tune to it. I do that, you know, when I hit a block, you know, I can't seem to do anything. I shut myself in my music room and say, you're not coming out until something's done. Something's got to be finished. It doesn't have to be good. Just has to be finished. And then usually you have to throw them away because they're clumsy. You know? But every once in a while, you know, you get one. You say, "Oh, that's okay." You know, that's exactly how this song happened. You got to start off with something really commonplace, though. You know, some like guitar lick that you've heard 1,000 times. You don't want to strain your imagination at all.

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And I miss her. Yeah, Lord. She'd do that. Yeah, and she did it again. On purpose. That other part was really good. Yeah.

hard things about writing songs is when to decide that it's finished. You know, when is it done? You know, do we have an ending? I was thinking about that when I was writing this batch of songs. And then I realized that sort of applies to everything that you ever do. You know, is it really done? Is it time to move on to something else? You know, is it just... I think if you live long enough, you decide it's not important. So here's this song is called Completion.

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2: Here's a depressing little number for you. This is the kind of song you write when you've been reading too many newspapers.

Well, here's my one educational song. I still like to play this once in a while. It's a brief overview of human beginnings. It's just about where we came from, you know. Starts with the Bible in the garden and then moves on to the flood. And then picks up with Charles Darwin and Watson and Crick. You know, it's the whole shooting match. Takes about 3 minutes. This is called Origin of Species, with a little salute to Darwin, you know, sort of a big hero of mine.

You know, sometimes, not sometimes, all the time when I'm writing songs, like I'm halfway through the song before I have any idea what it's about, you know? It's sort of like I try not to pay too much attention, because if you pay too much attention, you scare off whatever it is that's breaking you the tune. Then usually you get to a point where the song seems to open itself up, you know, and you go, oh, okay, I see what he's driving at, you know. And then the other side of your brain can take over, and you can start to organize and get it together. But here's a song for you that it never really happened. I had all these, you know, I had these wonderful ideas and things and sort of half verses, and I had no idea where it was going. I was just lost. And there's a thing in Tibetan Buddhism, well, a lot of Eastern disciplines, called the bardo. And if you're not familiar with it, the bardo is like an interim place between death and rebirth, where everything just is sort of a fog, you know, it gets all swirled around, mixed up and reorganized, and then eventually you get out of it. There was an experimental novel a few years ago by George Saunders called Lincoln and the Bardo, which scared me to death, but anyway, so I'm trying to write this song, and finally I looked at it and I said, I think I'll just call this Smither in the Bardo, you know. And that was sort of a joke, and then I got serious and I said, well, no, it's just in the Bardo. And then once I had that concept, I start to organize it a little bit, so

0: This is live from Yorma Kalkinen's Fur Peace Ranch. 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
1: Hi, everybody. I'm Joe.
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0: This is Yorma, and you're listening to Live from the Fur Peace Ranch. Chris Smith.
1: So, here's an answer to a question kind of song. It's one of the questions I get all the time is, how did growing up in New Orleans affect your music? And I don't have a clue. I mean, I don't. That's something other people notice about you. You know, it's not something that you're sort of actually aware of, and unless you're extraordinarily introspective and right. It's the correct part that's hard. Anyway, so I don't really know. You know, it's there. I mean, I can point to certain little aspects of what I do that are very New Orleans, but I never really know how to answer that question. But we were in New Orleans recording a big sort of a retrospective album a few years ago, marking 50 years that I'd been doing this, and we had a bunch of people to help us, and we did a whole selection of songs from the entire catalog, including the first song I ever wrote. And it was we were having a lot of fun, and my producer Goody, again, he says, he was having a ball because he'd never really spent much time in New Orleans, and he was just having the time of his life. And he says, "Yes, Chris," he says, "you got to write a new song for this record." And I said, "No, I don't." And he said, "Oh, come on, man! You know,

Here's another New Orleans song. I've been doing this one for years. This is called No Love Today. Nobody ever calls it that. They just usually say, play that fruit and vegetable song. So. But if you're not familiar with it, the chorus to this song comes from the street song of the fruit and vegetable man that used to come down the street that I grew up on. He would sing at the top of his lungs about what he had for sale. You know, I don't know much. When I knew less and I was heartbroken for the first time,

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And I could hear that produce wagon on the street. And I could hear that farmer singing as I cried myself to sleep.

I did two covers on this record. I did that Tom Petty song, and then there's another one on there by Eliza Gilkison. Have any of you heard her? Has she been here? I hope so. I've had a not-so-secret crush on her for years. She's just a wonderful woman and a wonderful songwriter. Before I even knew her, I really wanted to meet her because it's not that common a name, Gilkison, and I wondered if she was related to Terry Gilkison. And Terry Gilkison was a wonderful songwriter in the late 50s, early 60s, who wrote, those were back in the days when you didn't know who wrote the songs. it was a secret almost, you know. But Terry Gilkison wrote Memories Are Made of This. He wrote Green Fields, remember that one? Once there were green fields, kissed by the sunlight. And turns out she's his daughter. So I did this song of hers, which is, it's a beautiful piece. It's called The Calm Before the Storm. And man, I really wanted to do it well because I wanted to impress her. You know what I mean? You see, you can get old, but you don't get past these things, you know. But it was most gratifying. She got the disc and wrote me a really nice note about it. I was so pleased.

Live from Jorma Kaukonen's Fur Peace Ranch is a co-production of the Fur Peace Ranch and WOUB Public Media. The concert producer is Vanessa Kaukonen. The radio series producer is Rusty Smith.

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1: Here's your latest forecast for the Rangeley Lakes area. Showers and thunderstorms tonight with a low of 55. Westerly winds gust as high as 25 miles per hour. Becoming sunny, dry, and breezy. 66 on Sunday. Clear and comfortable. 48 Sunday night. It'll be partly sunny. 72 on Monday. Thickening cloudiness. 74 on Tuesday. Spotty showers and thunderstorms. 71 on Wednesday. I'm meteorologist Russ Murley on WRGY, Real Community Radio.
2: Pianist Maria Teresa Rodriguez and conductor Eduardo Mata in orchestral works by two giants of Mexican musical nationalism, Manuel Mario Ponce and Carlos Chavez. Join me, Candace Agree, for the Spanish Hour. Next on the Spanish Hour, two giants of Mexican music who work together as teacher and student, Manuel Ponce and Carlos Chavez.
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2: And on this week's show, the contribution to classical music by Mexico's Manuel Ponce and Carlos Chavez. Ponce, the teacher, and Chavez, the student. Manuel Maria Ponce Cuellar was one of the great geniuses of Mexican music. He was born in 1882 in Fresnillo, a mining town in Zacatecas in north-central Mexico. Along with composing, conducting, teaching, and writing music criticism, Ponce was an avid musicologist, drawing on his own vast collection of traditional Mexican folk songs for his romantic works. His compositions range from early romantic piano miniatures to impressionistic works to symphonic masterpieces expressing a synthesis of Mexico's many and varied cultures. We begin the Spanish Hour with an early work by Manuel Maria Ponce, his piano concerto written in 1910, premiering 2 years later. Eduardo Mata conducts the Philharmonic Orchestra of the National Autonomous University of Mexico, and pianist Maria Teresa Rodriguez in Manuel Ponce's Concerto in F-sharp minor for piano and orchestra.

Each passage is a beauty, a manifestation of how much talent he promises, which elevates him to be one of the glories of our national art. That from a review in Mexico City's La Nación of the debut of Manuel María Ponce's Piano Concerto, written in 1910 by a then 28-year-old Manuel Ponce and premiered in 1912. We heard the Philharmonic Orchestra of the National Autonomous University of Mexico featuring the renowned Mexican pianist María Teresa Rodríguez and conducted by Eduardo Mata. Manuel María Ponce wrote some 250 works in all, solo works for piano and guitar, orchestral and chamber music, concertos, vocal works including opera, art song, and children's song, and of course the immensely popular Estrellita. Manuel María Ponce died in 1948 at the age of 65. I'm Candace Agree, and you're listening to The Spanish Hour, a weekly journey exploring the classical music of Spain and the Spanish-speaking world. This week's program concludes with the Third Symphony of Carlos Chávez, a student of Manuel Ponce. Like his teacher, Chávez was one of Mexico's most important musical personalities. He was also one of the 20th century's great composers, devoted to creating a Mexican national music, but interested in all music, from folk to popular to electronic. Chávez began writing his Third Symphony in 1951, finishing it in 1954. Once again, conductor Eduardo Mata, this time leading the London Symphony Orchestra.

Carlos Chávez' Third Symphony. Eduardo Mata leading the London Symphony Orchestra in a recording made in 1981, part of a release in 1992 from Voxbox, titled Chávez, the Complete Symphonies. That concludes this edition of The Spanish Hour. 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Also, you can like us on Facebook, follow us on Twitter, and check out video clips on YouTube. I'm Candace Agree. Until next time, thank you for joining me for The Spanish Hour.

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1: Here's your latest forecast for the Rangeley Lakes area. Showers and thunderstorms tonight with a low of 55. Westerly winds gust as high as 25 miles per hour. Becoming sunny, dry, and breezy, 66 on Sunday. Clear and comfortable, 48 Sunday night. It'll be partly sunny, 72 on Monday. Thickening cloudiness, 74 on Tuesday. Spotty showers and thunderstorms, 71 on Wednesday. I'm meteorologist Russ Murley on WRGY, Real Community Radio.
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2: 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If you're from the area, enjoy this beautiful weekend. And if you're not from here, what are you waiting for? This could be your new home thanks to me, Sean Russell.

Here's your latest forecast for the Rangeley Lakes area. Showers and thunderstorms tonight with a low of 55. Westerly winds gust as high as 25 miles per hour. Becoming sunny, dry, and breezy. 66 on Sunday. Clear and comfortable. 48 Sunday night. It'll be partly sunny. 72 on Monday. Thickening cloudiness. 74 on Tuesday. Spotty showers and thunderstorms. 71 on Wednesday. I'm meteorologist Russ Murley on WRGY, Real Community Radio. 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
1: The next time you're facing a case of boredom, be sure to thank Moose Alley for keeping us entertained year-round and for being a supporter of WRGY. 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
1: 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This is your pop-up radio, My Fave Tunes here in Rangeley, Maine at WRGY. And I'm promoting, we've got WRGY 90.5 FM Presents Radio Fest 2026, July the 30th, right here at the RFA Theater that I'm sitting in right now, looking out onto Main Street in Rangeley. And, it's live music featuring local bands here at the RFA Lakeside Theater. 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So, be sure to tell everybody and come on down. 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

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And what a day here. We had the Logging Festival Parade here in downtown Rangeley today, and first time I've ever been on a float in a parade. Allie from the Chamber of Commerce got us, Lisa and I, get ups. She played Lady Liberty, and I was George Washington on the float for the Chamber of Commerce. And what a wonderful time. It was a lot of fun. Lisa and I, and Amanda Liberty helped out and passing out candy and having fun. So it was a great time. I can't wait to see the video that I took with my GoPro camera. A bit later, I think it's still uploading to my iPad or so. So, John, John and Terry are listening to WRGY right now, and he likes Ran Away, too, from Flock of Seagulls. So, I'm talking up Radio Fest 2026 here. It's July the 30th, and it's at 6:30. 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

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And, you know, we're promoting Radio Fest, but we had such a great time doing WRGY's Mountain Hum Companion in this past June 27th. And, you know, what a fun time it is. It's great, you know, Rangeley community fun, laughter, music, storytelling, you know, some laughs, some giggles, you know, all sorts of fun stuff. Directed by Tim Straub and with his cohort, you know, Iris Ramirez, you know, my boss. So anyhow, we had such a great time with that, and that's a wonderful fundraiser for

Rajivai. And coming soon, we have our Sweet 16 party in September. So keep an eye out for that, or keep an ear out for that. So anyhow, yeah, Radio Fest, July 30th at 6:30 here at the RFA Lakeside Theater, featuring local bands, live music, and I believe it's going to be broadcast on WRGY, you know, 90.5 FM. So that's something to look forward to. Adults is just $15, and the youth are just $10. So think about that. You know, come on down. It's a great community we have here in Rangeley, and folks from away coming in and enjoy. We had such a blast in the parade, and I went by the Forestry Museum, you know, out on 16. Mamma mia, you should see the cars. So many. Oh, Terry, I love you too. I was blown away to seeing how many cars on each side of the road. And I was going to go over and get my neighbor Chucky some beans, but mamma mia, the place was packed. So I'll try to get. I did get them last year. That was wonderful taste, those beans they put into the ground and beat them up. So anyhow, we're going to keep playing the music here with, let's see, it's Don't Stop Believin' by Journey, Judy Plugg's favorite band.

Pulling Muscles from a Shell by Squeeze here at WRGY 90.5 FM. And let's see, I got to find John and I, Johnny Rocks and Dean here, are going to take a road trip. We're going to the Bangor, what is that, amphitheater? What's it out there? And we're going to go see Toto and Christopher Cross and the Romantics. And I just saw the video of Christopher Cross with the song he played in the movie Arthur, I believe. So that was a great movie back in the day. And we're going to have fun with that, John, you know, dagnabbit. So here we are at WRGY, Dean's Pop-Up Radio, WRGY, Rangeley, Maine, my fave tunes. And we're promoting Radio Fest that's happening this July the 30th, 2026, at 6:30 here at the RFA Lakeside Theater, featuring local bands. 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And keep an eye out or an ear out for our Sweet 16 party that's coming in September. 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Give information, weather, music. We have a wonderful host. I listened to Hurdy-Gurdy Man today. And what a wonderful show. I caught it from the beginning right to the end. And great show. What a wordsmith he is. And, you know, wonderful. And so he's a great guy. He handed me the baton for playing Jazz Sunday. So, yeah, you got to listen in to me tomorrow, 11 o'clock in the morning till 12, Jazz Brunch with your host, Dean Gray. So let's go on and play some more music here at WRGY.

Man Who Shot Liberty Valance by Gene Pitney. Wow, did I like that tune. And I loved the movie. I've watched it several times, actually. My goodness, yeah. So anyhow, WRGY, Dean's Pop-Up Radio, WRGY, My Fave Tunes here. 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

This is my happy place, Rangeley, Maine. This is Dean's Pop-Up Radio, WRGY. My fave tunes here, downtown Rangeley, looking out onto Main Street here. We had such a wonderful day. There were so many people in town today, especially for the Logging Museum and the Forestry Museum. And mamma mia, as I told you, the cars were packed all over the place. Almost like July 3rd. We had tons of people in town. It was a great time, and I got to see my buddy John Pape get dunked in the dunk tank. That was good.

is going to be broadcast on WRGY, and it's only $15 for adults and $10 for youth, and it's a wonderful night here in Rangeley. You know, radio, you know, people, you know, WRGY, you know, it's just marvelous here in Rangeley, Maine, halfway between the equator and the North Pole. And so come support WRGY and come support, you know, featuring local bands here on July the 30th at 6:30. So I think we'll go on to Please Don't Go by KC and the Sunshine Band. And the previous song, My Happy Place, that goes out to my girlfriend Karen. We used to watch, I forget what was it called, Last Gas or something. It was a Canadian situation comedy that we loved to pieces. And the Odds played My Happy Place for their intro. Anyhow, this is WRGY.

Rosalinda's Eyes by Billy Joel here at WRGY 90.5 FM, streaming around the World Wide Web at WRGY.org. People are going up and down Main Street, taking a look inside shops and such. You know, what a beautiful day in Rangeley we had. And, you know, it's a bit overcast, but that's all right. We'll take it here, WRGY in Rangeley, Maine. This is Dean's Pop-Up Radio, my fave tunes, doing WRGY After Hours here, promoting Radio Fest, which is happening July the 30th here at the Rangeley Friends of the Arts Lakeside Theater, which I'm sitting in right now. And it's live music featuring local bands. And, you know, it's a benefit for WRGY, and it's wonderful for the community to get together and listen to live music. $15 for adults and $10 for youth. It's a great night. Come on, come all down to the Lakeside Theater here to enjoy Radio Fest. It's a wonderful, you know, community-driven radio station here, WRGY. You know, it's a big sound from a small mountain town, WRGY here, you know, so... I'm going to try playing a couple more tunes here before I get off the air. So this is Dean Gray, your host at Pop-Up Radio, and you got to listen in on my show tomorrow, Jazz Brunch, with your host, Dean Gray, at 11 o'clock. And we're going to try Joy from the Satellite Orchestra.

0: 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I'm going to let Kate come in and do the ID in just a moment, but we want to let you know one more time about Radio Fest 2026, July the 30th at 6:30 here at the RFA Lakeside Theater, featuring local bands, live music, wonderful time here. 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So thanks to everyone for listening. We're going to let Kate in the door here and give the ID on the hour here, so we're going to go back to the WRG Mind Mix in just a moment. But thanks, everyone, for tuning in. We'll see you tomorrow morning at 11 o'clock. 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
2: Here's your latest forecast for the Rangeley Lakes area. Showers and thunderstorms tonight with a low of 55. Westerly winds gust as high as 25 miles per hour. Becoming sunny, dry, and breezy. 66 on Sunday. Clear and comfortable. 48 Sunday night. It'll be partly sunny. 72 on Monday. Thickening cloudiness. 74 on Tuesday. Spotty showers and thunderstorms. 71 on Wednesday. I'm meteorologist Russ Murley on WRGY, Real Community Radio.
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4: Hi, I'm Paul Ingalls, and here's the first in today's batch from our list of 10,000 Good Songs. It's Etta James.

We got the funk going in our first little set, finishing with James Brown's Make It Funky. Also, soul singer Marcus Scott, who did a solid stint as a Tower of Power vocalist for a time. We heard Getting Funky Around Here from the 2019 Back to the Soul solo release from Scott. And we started with Etta James, Something's Got a Hold on Me. And I sure feel that. It's Paul Ingles with our eclectic No Repeat Parade through my list of 10,000 good songs out of my personal collection of many decades and many genres. Here's 2003 music from Rodney Crowell, title cut off his Fate's Right Hand album on 10,000 Good Songs.

It's 10,000 Good Songs. After the show today, promise me you'll go to YouTube and put in a search for Carl Perkins and Friends and watch clips from this mid-1980s TV studio concert film starring pioneer of rock and roll Carl Perkins with George Harrison, Dave Edmunds, Eric Clapton, Ringo Starr, Roseanne Cash, and others sitting in. It's a rip-roaring good time, and we heard Glad All Over from that right there. Monkees music just before that with another Tommy Boyce, Bobby Hart written gem that led off the Monkees' second album. It's called She from More of the Monkees. The Sour Cream Band in there, I think I discovered them from a Facebook post, a song called Hey Holly from 2019. Nice power pop from them. Stevie Ray Vaughan, Double Trouble, the track Change It, right after Rodney Crowell's title cut off his 2003 album Fate's Right Hand. Lots more to come. Live Richie Furay next. Stay tuned.

It's 10,000 Good Songs. I'm Paul Ingles. In 2018, Richie Furay of Buffalo Springfield and Poco went back to the Troubadour Club in L.A., where both bands made first impressions on the world in the 60s. Furay re-recorded Poco's live record, Deliverin', there, including this one, I Guess You Made It. It's on 10,000 Good Songs.

rocked you for a little while there. That's Los Lobos from the 2015 Gates of Gold collection. There I Go, the name of the tune. The Great Little Road movie narration before that came courtesy of James McMurtry, Fort Walton Wake Up Call, just great, from his The Horses and the Hounds release of 2021. We slipped in Kinks music there, Do It Again, and Richie Furay, solo live with the Poco tune, I Guess You Made It, from his Return to the Troubadour live disc released in 2019. I'm Paul Ingles, and we're going to pivot and dial it down a little bit here for a time. Some fine female vocalists will finish off the show, starting with Lily Hyatt, a song called Ray, from her 2020 Walking Proof album on 10,000 Good Songs.

on 10,000 Good Songs, that's Thorn Tree in the Garden. Now, that's the Bobby Whitlock song that ended the legendary Layla and Other Assorted Love Songs album from Derek and the Dominoes with Eric Clapton. We heard Susan Tedeschi sing it off the Tedeschi Trucks Band redo of that whole great album that they released in 2021. Rhiannon Giddens was in there singing Don't Let It Trouble Your Mind from her 2015 Tomorrow Is My Turn album, and Lily Hyatt, a track called Ray. Lily's younger sister is named Georgia Ray, could be about her, I'd think, from Hyatt's Walking Proof release of 2020. I'm Paul Ingles, going to finish with a movie soundtrack number from the 2021 film Coda, about a deaf family with one hearing daughter who wants to become a singer. Actor Amelia Jones plays her and delivers this fine, simple version of Joni Mitchell's Both Sides Now toward the end of the story. We're going to make this one the end of our story today. I'm Paul Ingles, reminding you to take care of yourself so you can help take care of others. We'll meet you again here soon to hear more of my 10,000 Good Songs.

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